0: goodbye. 888-971-SAGE, 888-971-7243. I am Larry Elder. 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Number 11.
1: Ultimately, all radical Islamic movements in the world identify the West writ large, but the United States in particular, as the greatest evil on the earth. And every chance to have the notion that somehow radical Islam would be comfortable with simply controlling some province in Iraq or Syria is just not borne out by history. Radical Islam has shown that their desire is not simply to occupy one part of the world and be happy with their own little caliphate. They want to expand. It's revolutionary in its nature. It seeks to expand and control more territories and more people. And radical Islam has designs openly on the West, on the United States, on Europe. We've seen that progress there as well. And they are prepared to conduct acts of terrorism, in the case of Iran, nation-state actions, assassinations, murders, you name it, whatever it takes for them to gain their influence and ultimately their domination of different cultures and societies. That's a clear and imminent threat to the world and to the broader West, but especially to the United States, who they identify as the chief source of evil on the planet. Okay, the reason why they hate the Kingdom of Saudi Arabia, the leadership of the UAE, of Bahrain, is because they've allowed the United States to partner with them. That's why they hate them. They consider them infidels for it. They hate Israel. But they also hate America, and they hate anywhere in the world that we have influence. They seek to attack it, including here in the homeland. If you look at the domestic terrorists, at the attacks that have happened here domestically, the overwhelming majority of them have been inspired by radical Islamic viewpoints. And that includes the shooting in the Pulse nightclub in Orlando, Florida. That includes the Saudi pilot in Pensacola, my home state, two attacks.
0: And there's just so much ignorance. Number 40.
2: For example, Judaism. You mentioned earlier Judaism. Do you know how many Jews there are in the world?
3: Not 12.
2: To put you on the spot. 12 what?
3: No, I don't know. I'm just taking a guess.
2: You want to take, just not to put you on the spot.
3: Okay, let me think.
2: How many?
3: There's 7 billion people in the world.
2: Yes.
3: I would guess there would be somewhere in the neighborhood of a billion Jews.
2: A billion. Jamie, you want to take
3: maybe
2: a
3: guess? Maybe 500 million. Maybe I'm gonna take a very conservative guess. I'm gonna change it to 500 million.
2: I'm so glad that we did this. You're going to be shocked.
3: How many?
2: There's somewhere between 13 to 15 million Jews.
0: 0.2%. Let's do this again tomorrow. God bless. I'm Larry Elder.
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10: With SRN News, I'm Keith Peters in Washington. The U.S. has struck Iran after 3 merchant ships were hit in the Strait of Hormuz.
11: The U.S. military has launched a series of strikes against Iranian targets after 3 merchant ships were struck in the waters of Oman. In a statement posted to social media, U.S. Central Command says American forces launched the strikes to impose heavy costs for targeting and attacking commercial shipping crewed by innocent civilians in an international waterway and says that Iran's demonstrated aggression was unwarranted, dangerous, and a clear violation of the ceasefire. I'm Lisa Dwyer.
10: A growing number of Democratic senators are now urging Graham Plattner to drop out of the Senate race in Maine after new troubling allegations surface. Correspondent Laura Winters reports.
12: The list of senators growing longer and longer. Democrats calling on Graham Plattner to leave the race in Maine. Senate Minority Leader Chuck Schumer, along with New York's Kirsten Gillibrand, Mark Kelly of Arizona, Alyssa Slotkin from Michigan, Massachusetts Senator Elizabeth Warren, and DNC Chair Ken Martin, among those urging Plattner to step aside. Independent Bernie Sanders also saying he needs to go. This as an ex-girlfriend alleges he broke into her house almost 5 years ago and sexually assaulted her. Plattner denies it. Laura Winters reporting.
10: President Trump is rolling back a major restriction on Turkey.
13: President Trump says the United States is lifting sanctions on Turkey, reversing restrictions that have been in place since 2020. The sanctions were imposed after Turkey purchased a Russian missile defense system, leading to its removal from the F-35 fighter jet program. The move could pave the way for expanded defense cooperation between Washington and Ankara. Willie Nelson, the White House.
10: On Wall Street, the Dow down by 130 points, the NASDAQ dropped 302, the S&P declined 33. This is SRN News.
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23: Tonight, expect partly cloudy skies with a low of 80. Moving into tomorrow, anticipate partly sunny conditions with a chance of a thunderstorm in the afternoon. Temperatures will reach a high of 94 degrees. Tomorrow night, there's a possibility of a thunderstorm in some areas during the evening. Otherwise, it'll be mainly clear and humid with a low of 81. That's your AccuWeather forecast. I'm meteorologist Jason Caterina for AM860, The Answer.
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25: Time of division and distrust, clarity matters more than ever. 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
26: Morning, glory, evening, grace, America. I'm Hugh Hewitt, joined by Matt Continetti, Free Expressions columnist at the Wall Street Journal, senior fellow at the American Enterprise Institute. Matt, the day opened with Iran firing missiles at Qatari natural gas carriers in the Strait of Hormuz. And I threw up my hand and said, what are we going to do? Yesterday, Senator Cotton on this show said he's very skeptical of the negotiations working out. But today they decided to sort of put the topper on the Khamenei funeral by closing the strait again. What do we do?
27: Well, Hugh, the first thing we do is we retaliate. We can't allow the IRGC to try to dictate passage through the Strait of Hormuz through violence. And as President Trump has done in the past, I expect him to unleash our military in retaliation for these strikes. But I will say I hope that we are more disproportionate in our response than we have been in the past. In recent weeks when this has happened, since the MOU, by the way, we have hit radar sites, maybe a missile storage site. I think we need to expand our target list in order to convey the message to the IRGC that this type of action is not allowed. And I think that Senator Cotton also makes a fair point, Hugh, when you consider that there have been two agreements under which Iran has promised to open the Strait of Hormuz and allow the free flow of traffic. There was the April 8th ceasefire, which if you go back and look at President Trump's statement, he said that he is suspending military operations in exchange for Iran opening the Strait. And then there was the June 14th MOU, where again, Iran said they would open the strait in return for our ending the economic blockade of Iran. The IRGC has not lived up to its promises, and therefore America must make them pay.
26: So oil is today above $70 a barrel again. We're through the July 4 weekend. A lot of people have begun their vacation. Gas is back down to a reasonable price. Do you think the president is still going to want to wait until after November, which is the Hewitt theory, halftime theory? Or do you think he has to act now, regardless of the political consequences?
27: Well, I think that he has to act now, certainly, in response to this latest strike. Now, does that mean the full resumption of military operations? No. Does that mean including the target list to the dual-use facilities, the bridges, the economic infrastructure that President Trump has discussed before? No, not necessarily. I do think President Trump believes that extending these negotiations, at least through the midterm elections, gives him the economic and political breathing space where the Republicans can have a shot to maintain the Congress in November. But in the near term, in response to what the IRGC perpetrated this morning, I do think America must respond. And let's not forget, as well, there's a question about who we're actually dealing with here. And I think the administration has been dealing with some of the political leadership of Iran, who are sounding all the sweet notes of diplomacy, while the people who actually hold the power in Iran, the Islamic Revolutionary Guard Corps, they are determined as ever to close the strait and to eject America from the Middle East. And we cannot let them do either of those things.
26: Now, at Khamenei's funeral yesterday, Arachi was booed. That's number one. Number two, there were assassination replicas of a number of American leaders, including my friend Mark Dubowitz, which I didn't know that Mark was that important. I think he's a pretty good public intellectual, but I didn't know he was important enough to be in line with Donald Trump and the other people that they want to kill. We can't really ignore that. I don't think. Do you think we can ignore that?
27: This is a regime, Hugh, that administered a fatwa against Salman Rushdie, a novelist, that was then acted upon decades later by an Islamic radical in Chautauqua, New York. Any threat they make, we must take seriously against anyone. And when you look at the stagecraft of the funeral, I think you're right to point out that it was clearly managed by the most radical and violent elements. The placards calling for assassination were raised. Notably, of course, the Nepo baby Ayatollah, the supreme leader, was nowhere to be found. And so I think you have a picture of the extreme Islamic Revolutionary Guard Corps trying to continue the fight from that funeral. But you also, if you look between the lines, you can see that this regime is weak. Its supreme leader is

0: With SRN News, I'm Keith Peters in Washington. Democratic nominee Graham Plattner hasn't resigned from the main U.S. Senate race following an allegation of sexual assault, but the battle to take his place is already underway. The allegation reported Monday prompted a chorus of calls to Plattner to depart the high-stakes race against Republican Senator Susan Collins, which could decide party control of the Senate. The U.S. military has launched new strikes against Iran. The strikes began early Wednesday, hours after three merchant ships were struck in the Strait of Hormuz. U.S. officials say the strikes hit a variety of military sites and port facilities. On Wall Street, the Dow down by 130 points, the Nasdaq dropped 302, the S&P 500 lower by 33. More details at SRN News.
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5: Tonight will be partly cloudy with a low of 80. Tomorrow expect partly sunny skies with a chance of a thunderstorm in the afternoon and a high of 94. Tomorrow night there is a possibility of a thunderstorm in some parts of the area in the evening. Otherwise, it will be mainly clear and humid with a low of 81. That's your AccuWeather forecast. I'm meteorologist Jason Caterina for AM 860, The Answer.
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6: we were more. Welcome back, America. I'm Hugh Hewitt. Americans for Prosperity, our great sponsor, continues to urge you to participate in the Declaration Project. My guest, James Phillips, told me that there will be a coast-to-coast reading simultaneously of the Declaration this week. James wrote me after yesterday's week in review of the year in review of the Josh Blackman from the University of South Texas Law School and James Phillips from St. Thomas Law School, and there is going to be a simultaneous reading of the Declaration across the country on July 8th at 6 p.m., which is the 250th anniversary of its first reading. There's also a celebration put in bay on August 2nd of the August 3rd actual signing of the Declaration. So we keep doing the Declaration Project all through this month, and indeed the entire year. 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Now, did you have a good barbecue on the 4th? We did. 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Thank you, Nat, wherever you are. 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One thing, they go from 0 to 1,000 degrees in 3 minutes. So you don't have to wait a lot of time with prep. 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Turn it on. 3 minutes later, you're grilling, and it grills fast, seals in all the great juices of its meat. But you do fish, veggies, fish, whatever you want to do, Best Hot Grill is the way to do it. They've got more than 50 makes and models of grills. And they're all made in America. They're all made by our friends, Rhett and Irene. They are all fabulous. But you can't find out about them, then you can't give them as a gift to the person in your life that really deserves to be saluted, unless you visit the website, besthotgrill.com. And you'll thank me for that one. You really will. Finally, I take my relief factor. I'm on the Thursday flight to California, leaving Maine, going to California, and want you to know the dreaded overhead bin is going to be really dreaded because I do have some kind of a tear in my rotator cuff. But that's okay. I've got my relief factor. I carry in curcumin, resveratrol, and omega. And you know what? It's that easy. I just took those four pills. It is that easy. Regardless of what people think and say about, oh, I don't like to take pills, that's relief factor. I carry in curcumin, resveratrol, and omega. I mean, you can go to GNC and try and measure out the powder. I think that's kind of nuts. It's that easy. If you're watching on the Salem News Channel, you see me do that every day. Because it works. It's been 15 years now, 15 years that I've been taking Relief Factor. And the reason is because I was able to do my 10K on the 4th of July, and that quad I told you about yesterday, the quads were a little bit sore, gone, absolutely gone. There's a nasty hill in there I didn't know about. First time I'd run that race. And nasty, nasty, nasty hill. 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I've recovered because Relief Factor is there for me, and it should be there for you. 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And boy, do they need help. That place is a wreck. We're worried in Midtown about one building that's got two columns collapsing. They've got 50,000 structures damaged or destroyed in Venezuela. They've got 50,000 missing people. They have an official death toll of 3,000 people. You can call in relief right now at 855-359-4673. 855-359-4673. It's going to take years to recover. But it takes literally days to run out of water and food. And Food for the Poor has been doing this for decades. They do it in Central America. They do it in Northern South America. They know Venezuela. They got lots of partners there. Began as a Catholic charity. Now it's a completely Christian charity, ecumenical. All you have to do is call 855-359-4673. Or you can text my name, Hewitt, to 51555. Hewitt to 51555. But I think the best thing, whether it's $5 or $5 million or anything in between, go to my website. The banner is at the top. Help Venezuela. Give there. It's secure. It's safe. It'll get to the people of Venezuela. And thank you.
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6: Welcome back, America. I'm Hugh Hewitt. David M. Drucker is with the Dispatch, where he's their chief political correspondent. David, oil is above $72 a barrel. That's up $4 from yesterday because Iran fired at a tanker, a Qatari gas tanker. Qatar summoned their ambassador. Scott Bessent has revoked their ability to sell oil. What do you think's going on there?
14: Well, I mean, I just think this is to be expected. Iran doesn't keep agreements. Iran isn't interested in keeping the peace. You know, they care tangentially about the money they make from the oil because it allows them to fund terrorism and continue to, you know, repress their citizens. But they don't think like a normal Western capitalist country that values economic growth and the well-being of their citizens. So they're going to act out from time to time based on how they perceive their interest.
6: How do you think Trump perceives it? It's an embarrassment at NATO, right? He called halftime. It's not halftime. It was bad enough that America lost last night in the World Cup, but he shows up at NATO and the Iranians are flaunting the deal. Does that impact him?
14: Well, I mean, it should impact the president in that he has a vested interest in this deal that he's put his name on bearing fruit. But I can never tell if the president truly misunderstands some of our adversaries, you know, because he always talks about the economic growth and the participation of the community of nations and the benefits thereof as he looks at it as a Westerner that, you know, he believes will entice these countries and these regimes to play ball, you know, with the right kind of deal making. And of course, they have no interest in that. They don't think like us. They don't think like a Western social democracy or our style of, you know, democracy, which is a little bit more free market than Europe. So, you know, I can't tell sometimes if it's his salesmanship that he's trying to like create the result he wants by talking about it, or if he truly misunderstands our adversaries. He did a lot of this with Kim Jong-un in North Korea. So like, this is something we've seen before.
6: Okay, now let me switch over to Maine and Democratic politics. First, I asked John Ashbrook this question. He didn't know. Can you pay someone to drop out? Is that legal in America?
14: You know, I don't know, Hugh. I mean, I feel like it would run afoul of something. It's a, you know, a payoff for a political action, but I truly don't know. But I don't think the oyster farmer, so-called, you know, cares about that. I think he'd be running his life differently if he did. And I think he's just got a whole host of psychological problems in addition to the fact that he's been credibly accused now of sexual assault and rape, and not to mention the other, you know, litany of character flaws. So, I think for him, he suddenly found, let's presume, meaning and the fact that he mattered in life. He's a very good politician in terms of the talents that and the strengths that it takes to be good on the stump, but he's out of luck. I mean, he can hang around if he wants. He has no leverage, right? I mean, the Democratic Party of Maine will choose the replacement since we're post primary, I believe via a vote of their central committee. So I don't know what he's waiting for.
6: Well, he does have this amount of leverage. He can say, no, I won. I'm on the ballot. Make me an offer I can't refuse. I'm going to stay here and try and run in a guerrilla campaign. A guerrilla campaign that has
14: right,
6: no
14: so,
6: money.
14: So, go ahead. Yeah. So from that perspective, I see what you're getting at. And there are times, for instance, that an administration will say, listen, we want to back, you know, this person in a primary. We'll find a place for you in the administration. We will find a job for you. So, yes, I suppose like high ranking Democrats or party organizations could say, we will find a job for you. The problem is what job? Because he's been accused of rape. Right. So the first one was bad enough, in my view. It was sexual misconduct, imprisonment, whatever, right? But you notice the dominoes fell once he was credibly accused of actual rape on the record and by someone who said she shares his politics, and it was one of the reasons she was hesitant to speak out initially. So, like, who hires this guy? That's my point.
6: George Soros or mini Soros. Soros 2.0.
14: Yeah, but I don't think that, look, I guess anybody could do anything. You could bury him somewhere, but you don't want anybody to know that you hired him.
6: You know, I really don't think the Democrats care if they can get... Now, I don't know that they got anyone they win. I'm looking down their list of candidates in the Bangor Daily News, and Shaw, Dr. Shaw, who was the face of COVID in Maine, came in second in the governor's race. He's pretty progressive. He wants to tax the rich. But he got booted out of Illinois by Dick Durbin and Tammy Duckworth. Are you aware of that backstory? He got chased out of Illinois.
14: No, I'm not. Not surprised at all. You know, there was a guy who owns a brewery, who's an entrepreneur, and he was all set to run in the Democratic primary. And, you know, the party then told him, no, the governor is going to run, stand down. You know, and I've read that he's looking at it. He's the kind of candidate they need, because they need a candidate who can perform well against Susan Collins in the second district, which is a plus 10 Trump district, right? And so, like, you know, that one of the reasons why Jared Golden was able to hold that district is he was truly a centrist Democrat with, you know, elements of populist appeal. and squeaky clean at that, and a Marine veteran and all of that, right? He's retiring. He's not going to run against Collins. But my point is, even in some of the polling we saw recently with Plattner, you know, he may look the part, but the fact that he spouts so many left-wing views, you know, it's fine in Maine's first district, but it was really hurting him in Maine's second district. And so I think they've got to balance the need for a fresh face. And if I were a Democrat anywhere, you try and find a fresh face, but somebody who knows how to play ball with all of the factions of the party and isn't captured by the far left. This gives you a chance to overperform in states where you need to. And even though Maine's a blue state, it's all because of the first district. Susan Collins is a strong candidate. And so you need somebody with cross-party appeal.
6: You know, I think we want to return and finish on that. Susan Collins is one of the most formidable politicians I've ever met. 30 years, 10,000 consecutive votes. A few liberals in Maine still don't like her because she voted for Brett Kavanaugh. But really, can they change it up that dramatically with 3 months to go? David Drucker, do you think they have I don't think they have a shot up here, period. I just don't think they do.
14: No, I think it depends on who they pick. I think Graham Plattner, absent the fact that he had all of these character flaws, if you just took Graham Plattner and were able to subtract all of that, I thought he was a very energetic candidate who was going to really motivate people who wanted a fresh face and a younger face. So Democrats should look for somebody like that, but a little bit more moderated in their views.
6: Yeah, and someone who can raise a lot of money in a hurry because, boy, they've already spent a lot of money up here, all wasted. David M. Drucker, The Dispatch. Follow him on X at David M. Drucker. Follow me in the next segment right here on The Hugh Hewitt Show.
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6: Welcome back, America. I'm Hugh Hewitt. We're beginning to get some news out of the NATO summit. Here is President Trump in a turkey sit-down gaggle earlier this afternoon, cut number 3 on NATO and his view of them right now.
21: And I say that's fine, but you would think that they'd be very willing to do something to help us, and they really weren't. In the case of the United Kingdom, the Prime Minister, I guess he's no longer there, maybe because of this. It was a very unpopular thing he did. He said, no, we'll help after the war is over. I said, I don't need that kind of help. We didn't need any help at all. And in a way, I was testing people. I was testing to see whether or not they'd be there, because I've long said that we help them, but I'm not sure that they'd be there for us. And Italy turned us down, and Germany turned us down, and France turned us down. And it's okay, but, you know, why are we spending hundreds of billions of dollars and they're not there for us? We've always been there for them.
6: He's got a point. More on that tonight. Dwayne's World is tonight. It's every Tuesday, Thursday, and Friday night. If you want to listen to Dwayne's World, all you have to do is subscribe to The Universe. That's over at HughHewitt.com. When you go to HughHewitt.com, you see the banner for The Universe. 99 cents gets you commercial-free, The Hugh Hewitt Show, every day, every show that we have broadcast, except for a few that got taken hostage by a bad guy on the internet. We lost a couple of years there, but they're all there. Everything that we've done since the year 2000, July 10 of 2000, coming up on our 26th anniversary, very, very soon. You also see a banner at the top for Food for the Poor. It just simply says, Help Venezuela. Every donation you make goes directly to Venezuela. Food for the Poor knows what they're doing. They are rushing aid there every single day. $75 takes care of an emergency kit for one more family. But really, the need is immense. 3,000 dead, 50,000 buildings destroyed or damaged, and you've got 50,000 people missing. Now, they may not be dead. We don't know. Pray for them. Always pray for them. But do something as well for Venezuela. Food for the Poor on the ground right now. Those two powerful earthquakes have left Venezuela and the family shaken, vulnerable, and in urgent need of help. You can be that help. 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Stay tuned. I'm coming right back with more from the president in Turkey right after this.
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1: With SRN News, I'm Keith Peters in Washington. The preliminary hearing in the assassination of Charlie Kirk continued in Utah today.
2: Prosecutors are working to convince a judge that they have enough evidence against defendant Tyler Robinson to put him on trial for aggravated murder. We heard an investigator testify about Robinson's alleged movements around Utah Valley University on the day of the shooting. And prosecutors played previously unseen campus surveillance video that the investigator said shows Robinson climb over a railing onto a rooftop, crouch down, and run to a site overlooking where Kirk was speaking. Julie Eastman, a fan of Charlie Kirk, told me she lined up at 4 a.m. to snag one of just 14 seats available to the public.
4: Erica got teary-eyed a little bit and was, you know, putting her head down a lot of it. Charlie's mom got emotional.
2: Outside court in Provo, Utah, I'm Hannah Schoenbaum.
1: New allegations surfacing regarding Graham Plattner, the Democratic Senate candidate in Maine. Correspondent Laura Winters reports.
5: There are growing calls for Graham Plattner to drop out of the race in Maine. This comes after an ex-girlfriend of Plattner is alleging that he broke into her house almost 5 years ago and sexually assaulted her. The woman coming forward with specific details in interviews with Politico and CNN. New York Senators Democrats Chuck Schumer and Kirsten Gillibrand urging Plattner to leave the race. Plattner has a July 13th deadline to drop out in order for Democrats to replace him on the ballot. Laura Winters reporting.
1: 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On Wall Street, the Dow down by 130 points, the Nasdaq dropped 302, the S&P lower by 33. This is SRN News.
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28: 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And James Bond has been around long enough to collect Social Security, but in the game 007 First Light, the newbie British spy is just learning the ropes. 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I'm Paul Acey for Plugged In, by Focus on the Family.
29: We start early in the morning. We go late at night. We're running. I don't know about you, but our house, we don't even have an alarm clock anymore. We got a starter's pistol. Boom.
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29: 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We're going very, very fast. And as a result, it's easy for us to get off course as men from our most important work. But what happens as men is that as we get married and then we have kids and we're going through life and we got responsibilities and we got mortgages and we got all this stuff, we get very, very, very, very busy. And we are told that our careers and our work is the most important thing that we do.
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12: Tonight will be partly cloudy with a low of 80. Tomorrow expect partly sunny skies with a chance of a thunderstorm in the afternoon and a high of 94. In the evening, there will be a thunderstorm in some areas, otherwise mainly clear and humid with a low of 81. That's your AccuWeather forecast. I'm meteorologist Jason Caterina for AM 860, The Answer.
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6: Morning, glory, and evening grace, America. I'm Hugh Hewitt. Continuing developments in the Graham Flatners. I got over at townhall.com, Kyle Olson has a brand new story up. I'll just read it to you. Dan Osborne's staffer claims Nebraska Senate candidate recruited Graham Plattner for the Maine run. I'm just reading from the town hall story right now. The candidacy and subsequent meltdown in Maine Senate candidate Graham Plattner can be credited to Dan Osborne, a quote, independent candidate, hoping to unseat Senate Republican U.S. Senator Pete Ricketts in Nebraska. The video obtained exclusively by Town Hall Media shows a campaign staffer identified as Colleen explaining the Osborne-Plattner connection to an unidentified individual. Let's play that video.
14: So he has also recruited other candidates around the country to run. They're doing some other things.
15: Really? Like who?
14: Well, there are a few independents. There are a few Democrats. This is not really out there publicly, but he recruited Graham Plattner.
15: Who?
14: He recruited Graham Plattner.
15: Oh, who that is?
14: He's running in Maine. He's like, doing a lot.
15: Against Collins?
14: He recruited him.
15: Once again, which one?
14: Yeah.
15: Oh.
14: Dan, after last election, he started a program to recruit working class candidates to run.
15: Who are the others?
14: There's a website I would have to point you to. I don't have the name off the top of my head.
15: What's the website?
14: Working Class Heroes.
6: Working Class Hero. I don't think so. Plattner said earlier that this individual came back from Morris Katz and the consulting firm called Fight Agency, and they're out there trawling, for candidates who fit a profile, fighters, and they don't really care what their politics are. They can be controlled by Morris Katz. I think Morris Katz is under 30 and doesn't know anything, but has scored a win here and a win there, and Dan Osborne is deeply involved in this. And the undercover video, head over to townhall.com. Watch it for yourself. The stuff that's going on in the DSA and the Democratic Party, it is falling apart. Now let's turn to President Trump. Donald Trump sat down in Turkey earlier today, talked about Russia and Ukraine before and after. He met with President Zelensky, cut number one of the president.
16: With me, it's not anything to do other than I'd like to save lives. You have 25, 35, 30... One time it hit 41,000 a month souls. They're dead. They leave their mother in Ukraine. They leave their mother and father in Russia, Ukraine. They wave goodbye. And a week later, they're dead. It's crazy. And I would like to see. It doesn't affect us. It really, you know, it's far away. It affects Europe much more. We're there to help Europe. But it doesn't affect the United States. We have an ocean in between. But, you know, it's just, I can't stand watching what's happening. I've seen the pictures of those battlefields, and it's a drone war. It's a war of drones. It's a whole new technology. And we're actually the leader in drones now. We have the most sophisticated drones. But people wouldn't believe how violent it is. And I've seen the battlefields. They send me pictures. I actually want to say, don't send them to me. Pete, this man right here sends me pictures. Pete Hegseth. And I said, Pete, you know what? Doesn't help to look. I've never seen anything like it. It's carnage. And it should stop.
6: He went on to talk about the conversation with Zelensky today, cut number two.
16: I had a very good talk with President Putin, who, by the way, has a lot of respect for President Erdogan, a lot of respect for him. We had a long talk yesterday, lasted a long time, and I also spoke with President Zelensky right after that. I think they both want to make a deal. It's too bad it took so long, but I think there's going to be something's going to come out, and the president's also helping us with that, but I think there's something. You know, I settled 8 wars, and I think we're going to be settling a 9. It doesn't seem likely now, but sometimes when with war, I see when it's least likely, that's when it happens. I had a very good talk with President Putin. I had a very good talk with, I would say, as a combination. A lot of times I'd do well with Putin, and Zelensky would be a problem, or vice versa. Zelensky would be great, and Putin would be. They both want to get it settled now. More than that's all I do in my life is deals. I know deals. And I think they are going to, I think we're going to get it settled, hopefully soon. Last month, 35,000 mostly soldiers died. The month before that,

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8: Welcome back, America. I'm Hugh Hewitt, joined by Bethany Mandel.
6: Bethany, of course, is one of the co-founders of the Mom Wars, which you can read at themomwars.substack.com. She is also a friend of one of the victims of Graham Plattner, as we've talked about before. Bethany, have you been in touch with your friends since the latest allegation and controversy exploded? Tell us about it.
8: Yeah, I mean, I don't want to speak for her, but I think it's been a very vindicating 24 hours because the woman who came forward to Politico said, you know, I saw how the Times handled Lindsay's story, and I thought it was exceptionally poorly done and insensitive and did not give, you know, my story and my experiences enough weight and enough space. And the Times basically did a catch and kill. They decided that they were going to make Lindsay the point of the story, and they buried 30 paragraphs down some really explosive details, like when he showed up at her house drunk, and whatever happened was so troubling that she said, never contact me again. Times never went into that. There was one paragraph of really interesting detail that the Times decided to leave on the table. And it was because they wanted to use that space to discredit Lindsay as a potential source. And so given that experience, Jenny, the second victim who just spoke to Politico, she brought her story to Politico so that it could be told in the right way and in its fullest. And it really vindicated everything that Lindsay said, but also everything that everyone has been saying, including, you know, Senator Fetterman in the segment before mine. Everyone has been saying, who is honest, for a long time, this is a really troubling guy, and people should steer clear of a guy who has a Nazi tattoo, who says the things that he said, who openly, proudly proclaims that he's a communist. All of those things should have been red lines, and finally Democrats are coming around to the idea, but it took them long enough.
6: Now, Jenny Rasico, I got to admit, I did not read the story, the original story, closely enough. I thought she was a confirmed source who didn't allow her name to be used. Was Jenny Rasico's name actually used in the New York Times story?
8: It was, yeah. She was a named source, and she said that he showed up at her house drunk and that whatever transpired was so troubling that she told him to never speak to her again. And that was it. That was all the New York Times said, and they buried it 30 paragraphs down so that even political commentators like yourself would miss it because it was buried under a novel about Lindsay's professional background. And they did that by design. And so Jenny understandably felt very frustrated that her story was not given adequate weight and adequate space. And so she brought it to Politico so that it could be told.
6: So I saved one clip from Jenny's conversation with Jake Tapper last night to play for you, because I'm wondering, this sort of detail is not something if you're telling your story, you don't save this kind of detail for the second time around. Here's cut number 7 of Jenny Rasico with Jake Tapper.
9: That I just want to find out more about. You say he was forcing himself on you. It was getting violent. You were pushing him off. You were kicking him off. Needles and sewing equipment was falling all over. And walk us through the process where you decided that the safest thing you could do was just let him rape you.
10: Yeah, I had never been in that situation before, and I remember it being an instant where I had recognized that he wasn't listening to me. It wasn't just that he wasn't hearing me or whatnot, and then I recognized his level of intoxication, and I knew in that moment I wasn't safe, and I don't think I was safe to physically fight back. He's big, he's strong. And I just had to evaluate my safety and come up with the least worst outcome to the situation. And so I felt like complying for my safety was the least worst option.
6: Bethany, we are now speculating. If she'll tell that to Jake Tapper, do you think she told that to the New York Times?
8: I don't want to speak for her. I think a lot was said off the record, and I don't know what those conversations entailed about what was discussed, but it was very clear. I mean, you can see in that interview with Jake Tapper, she's a very compelling witness. She offered contemporaneous evidence to CNN. I know that they wouldn't have put it on air without, you know, double checking. You know, did she have evidence after the fact? She's very compelling. She's very believable. And, you know, she should have been given more weight in the story. And I know, you know, from what she told Politico, she was very frustrated that the Times left a lot of what she told them on the cutting room floor.
6: So now, what's Lindsay's last name? Is it Linfield?
8: Fifield.
6: Lindsay Fifield. When she talked to the Times, was she under the impression that there were going to be as much detail of Jenny as there was about her?
8: Yes. Yeah, and she said as much on Twitter. She said, you know, she was sort of lured into being in the piece and being a named source with the Times telling her, you're just one of many women who have spoken to us. Your story is not going to be the centerpiece. It's not going to be the focal point. And then it was. It was, you know, 15 to 20 paragraphs of Lindsay's professional background. And then after the fact, then they get to, you know, Jenny's story of he showed up so drunk at my house that I never wanted to speak to him again because something happened. And for me, reading that as a woman, even not knowing any background that I know, I saw that and was like, ooh, there's something there. There's something really troubling. Something happened at that house and it was just left unexplained.
6: So should the New York Times reporters and editor involved be dismissed? Because what they did isn't catch and kill. That's a specific kind of bad journalism practice where you get a story, you get an NDA signed, and then you never run it. This was a trap and tame story where you just drain it of its lethality to the candidate. Do you think people should be fired? I do.
8: I mean, if nothing else, if that was the intention, our mutual friend Mary Catherine Hamm said it was the Streisand effect because she didn't want to be as explicit as she ended up being in the Politico story and then with Jake Tapper. She was inspired to come forward and really put it all out there because of what the Times did to Lindsay Fifield. And so, you know, if their intention was to tame, they unleashed a dragon. So really blew up in their faces.
6: So it's destroyed Plattner's chances of winning. Doesn't mean he'll get out. I think he wants money or a payoff or some dignity out of it. I don't know what he wants. But do you think the whole party should be punished for rallying around him until yesterday?
8: Yep. I mean, what's most disturbing to me about this entire story was the list of things that weren't enough. He had a Nazi tattoo. That wasn't enough. He said he's made really troubling comments about rape before this. That wasn't enough. He talked about how he was glad that, you know, fellow soldiers were killed. That wasn't enough. He talked about doing disgusting, horrible things in porta potties. It really speaks to his judgment and, you know, sense of just like basic decency. The list of things that we knew about Graham Plattner, none of those things were enough for Democrats to distance themselves. And one of my favorite tweets actually from a Democrat was Richie Torres, the New York Democrat, who said, I have no endorsement to rescind because I knew better. Fetterman, the same thing. He was like, no, I'm not standing on defending Graham Plattner because I know it's going to blow up my face. So you can put as much pressure on me as you want to endorse him. But I know in the end, I'm going to be vindicated. And they all were, as was Lindsay Fifield.
6: Bethany Mandel, always good to catch up with the friend of one of the sources and the victims. I appreciate it very much. Follow Bethany on X at Bethany Shondark. Read the momwars.substack.com. Next week, we'll go back to our normal stuff, which is happier stuff. Bethany, thank you. I'll be right back, America. Stay tuned.
11: With SRN News, I'm Jason Walker. U.S. military launching new strikes against Iran just hours after three merchant vessels were struck in the Strait of Hormuz. U.S. strikes hitting a variety of Iranian military sites and port facilities. President Trump insisting the United States should control Greenland instead of Denmark, renewing tensions in Europe at the NATO summit. The president also says the U.S. will lift sanctions on Turkey that were imposed after Ankara bought a Russian missile defense system. The death toll in Sri Lanka's prison riots has now reached at least 26. That includes 19 inmates and 7 prison officials. 30 say the bloodshed was linked to drugs and gang rivalries. 54 inmates and 23 officials also hospitalized.
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17: Tonight, expect partly cloudy skies with a low of 80. Moving into tomorrow, anticipate partly sunny conditions with a chance of a thunderstorm in the afternoon. Temperatures will reach a high of 94 degrees. Tomorrow night, there's a possibility of a thunderstorm in some areas during the evening. Otherwise, it'll be mainly clear and humid with a low of 81. That's your AccuWeather forecast. I'm meteorologist Jason Catarina for AM 860, The Answer.
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6: Welcome back, America. I'm Hugh Hewlett. Janet Mills is the governor of Maine. She was running against Susan Collins and then withdrew. She was running at the urging of Chuck Schumer and then withdrew. And Graham Plattner, now disgraced and certainly going to lose if he stays in the race, but he's not withdrawn yet, accused of rape, accused of sexual assault, known to be a mocker of wounded veterans, known to be a mocker of dead veterans, known for really disturbing behavior in porta potties, and a whole bunch more. A self-proclaimed communist, by the way, recruited as town hall has now discovered, in part by the, quote, independent candidate for Senate in Maine, at least according to a Nebraska candidate staffer. That story is over at townhall.com. Here is what Janet Mills had to say on Morning Joe this morning about Plattner, cut number 8.
19: Well, in the polls 6 years ago, the polls showed Sarah Gideon beating Susan Collins until the negatives came out. The negatives on this guy are much more damaging, and trying to get people to look at the whole thing, the whole picture. Look, be an informed voter, not just the flash in the pan kind of thing. Look at what he has said, and having no record to back up what he's saying about having changed his views. He hasn't done anything to show that he's changed. He's a changed person. And if he hasn't, if he has changed, what's he going to be tomorrow? If he's a different person today than he was yesterday, these statements about women being responsible for their own sexual abuse, for not, you know, sleeping with the wrong guy. Victim blaming is not acceptable by anybody at any age in this day and age. And other things he has said about white rural Mainers are all racist and stupid, quote unquote, that's not acceptable. This is Maine. We are a rural state, an older state, and we are a rural state. And look, I don't have any tattoos. I don't have anything to apologize for in that respect. I've run and won two statewide elections. I've been, my life's been an open book. It remains an open book, and I can beat Susan Collins. I think his liabilities make him much more vulnerable to the press of the Republican National Committee money. They've put $42 million behind a TV buy already for this fall. They will tear him apart.
6: Okay, what is Janet Mills doing? She's auditioning. Because if Graham Plattner drops out by today, next week, a week from today, then it's up to the Democratic Central Committee of Maine to figure out what to do. They could hold a convention, they can have a televised debate, but the Maine, I don't know how many people are on the Maine Democratic Central Committee, but they get together. Janet Mills obviously wants to be picked. She's 79 years old. She has hard left. She is not going to beat Susan Collins. So then they have to look, what else have they got? They have Troy Jackson, man of the left. Troy Jackson is way left. He came in third in the governor's race, third. He had been the former president of the Maine Senate, and the progressives like him. They've got Secretary of State Shana Bellows. I want to pronounce it correctly, Shana Bellows. She is so nuts that she took Donald Trump off the ballot and had to be ordered by the federal court to put him back on the ballot, because that's really kind of fascistic behavior when you're not letting, that's Iranian mullah behavior. You don't get to run, you get to run. Well, she got beaten there. She then kept a citizen initiative having to do with whether or not boys can play in girls' sports, which is a big issue in Maine. Where I am right now, I'm going to California on Thursday, but I'm in Maine looking to see if all the Graham Plattner signs. I was here for a 4th of July parade. The local Democratic Club had the Graham Plattner signs. Those are all being burned somewhere. They're getting rid of those things. They're being turned upside down and torn into, going through the shredder. Nobody wants to be a Graham Plattner guy right now. They've also got Sarah Gideon, who lost by 9 points after she outspent Susan Collins more than 2-1 6 years ago. Sarah Gideon lost by 9 points, but she's got $2.5 million in the bank left over from that race because she didn't run a very good race. She thought she was going to win. She didn't spend all the money. And then they've got the former public health chief and deputy CDC director. So he ran Maine's CDC response. His name is Nirav Shah. And the people I know up here liked him when he was Dr. Maine. Funny, dad jokes, reassuring. At a scary time, early in the pandemic, in early 2020. That is 6 years ago. And he's a far-left guy, and he's new to Maine. And Mainers are, they got the best thing they got going in Susan Collins, chair of the Appropriations Committee, 30 years in the Senate, has not missed a single roll call vote, 10,000 consecutive votes. I don't think any of them are going to beat it, but it's a little bit, I think it's funny that Janet Mills showed up in Manhattan today to campaign on Morning Joe, which is where Democrats go to have their morning coffee. Not me, not you, but Democrat. She wants the job. She wants the nomination. She wants Graham Plattner out. Stay tuned. We'll ask Byron York what he thinks next. Hey there. Want to do something meaningful for the 250th anniversary of America? We just got started on July 4th. It runs all year. 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
6: Welcome back, America. I'm Hugh Hewitt. Byron York joins me now. Byron, I just played Janet Mills on Morning Joe. She clearly wants to be the nominee. What's your reporting on the state of the race and play in Maine with Graham Plattner's meltdown ongoing?
26: Well, I watched it as you played it, as a matter of fact. And I agree with you completely. She is auditioning. Still wants in. I mean, the only reason she got out was because this temporary spasm of Plattner mania had, you know, just dried up all of her fundraising and polls look bad. And I mean, that's the only reason she got out. You know, listening to you go through the alternatives, none of the alternatives are very good, but I think we could say that the most respectable is the governor of the state. And it seems to me that if the party doesn't want to kind of, the Democratic Party in Maine doesn't want to kind of embarrass itself again, and they want to do a safe choice, it would be the governor of the state. Now, as far as Plattner is concerned, he hasn't made any noise today. And so we're talking 6 days. Do you know on the 13th, is it like midnight on the 13th?
6: I don't know. And I don't know. My question for you is, can they pay him to leave? Is that legal?
26: That's a great question. It's, you know, as opposed to just try to embarrass him and force him out, could they actually offer him some money? I don't know. I mean, could a private citizen offer a candidate money to withdraw? Is that?
6: I mean, yeah, they're not getting a benefit. It's not bribery. They're not getting any benefit. They're trying to help their party. So I really don't know the legal answer, but it could be done in such a way that it's not even close to bribery, which is George Soros Jr., whatever his name is, says, come work for me for 2 years and get yourself right, and I'll pay you $250,000 a year for 2 years. What do you say? I'll sign you a contract.
26: It sounds to me like, you're the lawyer. I'm not the lawyer, but we had a number of people charged with something like conspiracy against rights in a lot of the lawfare that took place in and after the first Trump administration. So it sounds like there's some way they could find to charge such a person. And I did know, you know, this morning on Morning Joe, same show, there was the beginning of some pushback, which was a kind of a hostile or at least a challenging interview of one of the Politico reporters, saying, you know, the Rasko, the woman who is whose story is the central thing in this new controversy, you know, she said she had texted with Plattner, and she had communicated by Instagram with Plattner, and she had deleted all those things because she wanted to get past this episode and blah, blah, blah. And so the question was, if those things were deleted, and they were, and the reporter said, well, she tried to restore or find some of it, but she couldn't. So, okay, well, why did you think this was publishable? Obviously, she said she talked to some friends at the time. She also talked to her therapist. So Politico thought that it had enough. But it also, the absence of these communications that she says she had with Plattner but deleted might be enough, a straw to grasp, to do some pushback. So we might see that in the next couple of days. And Plattner might think, there's no way I'm dumping out, at least until I try some of these possible pushback techniques.
6: And Byron, I mentioned this on yesterday's show, not today. There is a certain group of people, political consultants around Mr. Plattner, who are going to make a percentage of everything he raises. And he'll still raise a lot of money from the hardcore progressive left who think he's being framed. And they'll create a narrative. If he stays in, they'll still raise millions. And of that million, the percentage will go to Morris Katz and Company. Do you think they're actually telling him to wake up and smell the coffee? Because he cannot win.
26: Are you saying, do you think they will tell him to actually leave the race?
6: No, I think, are they urging him to stay in because they make money off of him staying in?
26: Well, Lord knows that's happened before in
6: yep.
26: the past, where
6: yep.
26: political consultants have seen their candidate, you know, is the goose that lays the golden egg over and over again. And so, of course, they want to keep that candidate in the race. So I would not be surprised if after you've seen this a million times before, big bombshell story hits, appears to be kind of airtight, and everybody says, oh, my God, it's over now. It's totally over. There's no way you can stay in. You know, within 24 hours, some people are saying, I don't know, maybe that's not exactly right. Maybe everybody's first frantic impression is not actually true. So, listen, if I were Plattner, thank God I'm not, if I were Plattner, I would say, we need a few days to think about this. This might look different in a few days, because sometimes stories do.
6: And you know, Fred Fielding, the great Fred Fielding, my boss long ago, had a rule. The only way to make a bad haircut worse is to try and fix it yourself. So... It's a great rule that if you do nothing, the great circus moves on, right? The Iranians are shooting at ships again. If a war starts again, all this could be like page 9 tomorrow. But I got to ask you, you've been in this business. You're a serious journalist for a long time. Does the New York Times do anything to these reporters and the editor? Anything
26: at
6: all?
26: That is such a scandal. And, you know, Mark Halperin, who, you know, for years was at ABC News, said, you know, if the New York Times had just published the same story or the same information that it published, but put as the lead the fact that Plattner was being accused of sexually abusing or assaulting a woman and locking her or blocking her into a bathroom and all of this stuff, if they put that as the lead of what was the story, this whole thing might have been different over the last several months. So the fact that they knew all this, all the stuff that was in the Politico story, and had talked to some of the people who corroborated for the Politico story, and they didn't put it in. I believe, at the time, you were referring to the New York Times story as a catch and kill story.
6: No, a trap and tame. Not catch and kill, trap and tame. Yeah.
26: Okay. Which was basically an effort to gain control of the story for
6: Correct.
26: Democrats and knock it down, and then everybody can say, let's move on. It's old news. Let's move on. And obviously, it didn't work, and there was a lot more. And by the way, the things we haven't thing we haven't discussed is whether if Plattner does think that he could actually weather the storm, whether he gets hit again in the next few days. He's very interested to see about that.
6: Yeah, they some battleships are unsinkable, right? Until they finally go down. We'll check in next week at this time. Byron York of the Washington Examiner, Fox News contributor. Thank you, Byron. Don't go anywhere, America. I'll be right back on The Hugh Hewitt Show.
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6: Welcome back, America. Coming up, I've got a great deal of fun coming along with Habib Reddy Gur. 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Or text my name, Hewitt, H-E-W-I-T-T, to to 51555. 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I think the easiest thing is simply to go to my website. 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Whether or not what you need is a refinance because you're simply strapped for cash, whether what you need is a short-term bridge loan, whether what you need is a home equity line, whether you need to buy a house, andrewandtodd.com can do that for you. 888-888-1172. Todd Avakian's been my friend for a dozen years. Andrew for twice as long. I'm theoretically in a Bible study with Andrew, but I'm the worst Bible study member ever because I'm on the wrong coast. When I'm in California, I will occasionally make it. But I've known Andrew a long time, and there's a reason I haven't gotten a complaint or an unhappy customer with Andrew and Todd in all these many years they've been on the air. They're that good. They are the lender. They underwrite the loan. They lend you the money. They pre-qualify you. They give you the letter that you give to the home seller. 888-888-1172. Want to remind you, I'm in the Relief Factor studio. Don't leave home without it. I got to go to California on Thursday. Dealing with the dreaded overhead bin along with a tear in the rotator cuff. 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I'll be right back, America. 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
11: With SRN News, I'm Keith Peters in Washington. It was the second day of a preliminary hearing for the man accused of assassinating Charlie Kirk in Provo, Utah today. Tyler Robinson is accused of gunning down Kirk on September 10th of last year. Danae Branch says she was moved by Kirk's widow, Erica, during the hearing.
12: I already knew Erica was like a good person coming in. I came here to support Erica, and I was crying in the courtroom at one point because Erica was crying. She has me a tissue. She doesn't know if I'm Team Erica or not.
13: Yeah.
12: She handed me a tissue, and I like lost it, but she's an angel.
13: We all, yeah. She was sitting right behind me, and she said, oh, that girl just made me cry.
12: She is so tender.
13: And then she cried.
3: And then
14: yeah. She's a tender woman.
11: Prosecutors heard testimony about Robinson's whereabouts on the day of the shooting. More endorsements are being pulled for Maine Senate candidate Graham Plattner.
15: Vermont Independent Senator Bernie Sanders is the latest and most notable lawmaker to pull support for Maine Democratic Senate nominee Graham Plattner following an allegation of sexual assault.
16: I wanted to directly address the troubling, serious, and false allegations against me.
15: In a video message, Plattner says any allegation of non-consensual behavior is false. The allegation is the latest in a string of controversies Plattner has faced and so far weathered since the oyster farmer and Marine veteran entered the race. Maine Governor Janet Mills earlier dropped out of the Democratic race for Senate. I'm Ed Donahue.
11: The U.S. military launched new strikes against Iran early Wednesday, hours after three merchant ships were struck in the Strait of Hormuz in the latest exchange of fire to threaten the interim deal to end the fighting between the two countries. On Wall Street, the Dow down by 130 points. This is SRN News.
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29: Tonight will be partly cloudy with a low of 80. Tomorrow, expect partly sunny skies with a chance of a thunderstorm in the afternoon and a high of 94. Tomorrow night, there is a possibility of a thunderstorm in some parts of the area in the evening. Otherwise, it will be mainly clear and humid with a low of 81. That's your AccuWeather forecast. I'm meteorologist Jason Caterina for AM 860, The Answer.
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6: Morning glory and evening grace, America. As promised, Aviv Reddy Gore is back for his nearly monthly appearance on the Hugh Hewitt Show. Aviv is with the Free Press. He also is, has a wonderful podcast, Ask Aviv Anything. You got a Patreon you ought to belong to, and you can follow him on X at Aviv Reddy Gore. Aviv, we probably talked a couple of dozen times since 10-7, maybe more. And so you, I think you know where I'm coming from. I think Israel is America's most important ally. I was going to talk to you today about Sohrab Armari's interview with you because I had a lot of questions. But then I went to breakfast this morning. Two guys, roughly my age, someone a little bit younger, a little bit older, very smart. You have to take my word for this. Two very, very smart people. And I sat down. I said, I'm talking to Aviv Reddy Gore today. And I said, what do you guys think about Israel? Smart person number one says they're committing a genocide in Gaza. They just want to kill all those people. And I was taken aback. And I turned to number two and I said, what do you think? He said, they can't read the room at all. People hate them. Don't they understand? People hate them. I can't tell you how surprised I was, Aviv. And then I walked through my understanding of Israeli history, 1948, 1956, 1967, 1973. I use spoons and salt shakers to talk about how it began as a postage stamp. It grew. You gave back Gaza. Gaza was Egyptian. Egypt. But I was just thinking the whole time, I got to ask Aviv, what do you do with this? These are smart people, accomplished smart people. What do you do with this?
1: Well, Hugh, there are two issues here. One is knowing where we're coming from, understanding where we're coming from. And that sounds like you got to listen to the people who are on your TV screen doing brutal things. No, you don't. You have to listen to the exact opposite, to the people on the other side. You can disagree with a war in Gaza. It's a extraordinarily painful and destructive war, and civilians are suffering in Gaza on a large scale. And so for someone to come and say, how dare you, how could you? Okay, yeah, let's have that conversation by definition on a war. I mean, it's a war. It's not. Let's never get used to a war. Let's never have that not trigger these emotions. Incidentally, no war in history has triggered the kinds of emotions, the kind of overwhelming marching, the kind of protest. The Americans had something slightly similar in Vietnam, but you know, the unprecedented protests in London and in Jakarta and in Algiers and in Copenhagen demonstrate that the feelings over Gaza are about something much more than a war. Very recent wars in the Middle East, within 1,000 miles of Gaza, just in the last 10 years, that have death tolls 5 and 10 times the size and are actual genocides, literal genocides, where the attempt is to destroy a people and caused millions to flee and hundreds of thousands of dead, did not trigger, and by the way, were fought with American weapons by American allies, did not trigger these responses. And so it is useful to say there's something else happening here. There are decent people responding to literal images of civilian casualties in a war. That's absolutely a huge part of the phenomenon. There is also a whole nother layer of how the story is being told in the Western imagination about projecting Western criminality onto Israel, about only seeing this war in the algorithm. It's not that we have new access to information, new access to knowledge and imagery of civilian suffering, and so from now on, all wars will trigger visceral responses. The next war will not trigger a visceral response if the Jews aren't involved. There is something else happening. Nobody who looks at the simple data of protests, 45,000 protests, roughly have been counted by this think tank that produced this report on the Gaza war. Nothing like it has ever happened in the history of war and won't happen, not for the next war, even if it's 10 times the size. So there is that layer. However, this person you were talking to is a decent person, nevertheless responding to terrible images of war. And there are two pieces missing from this person's equation. And, you know, you can just have a moral response that doesn't care about the context. That's okay if you're seeing dead kids, okay? That is a legitimate response to dead kids. But it's not a useful response, and it's certainly not a good moral judgment of what actually is happening. We face enemies that are actually coming to kill us and intentionally drive as terrible wars as they could possibly create, intentionally produce those wars as the force multiplier for their attempts to kill us. What am I talking about? Hamas built the single biggest bomb shelter system in the history of war in Gaza. That tunnel system is totally unprecedented, unlike anything that has ever existed. And it bent Gaza's entire economy to doing it, and it built almost nothing else in Gaza for the 17 years that it ruled Gaza to build that system. And then it carried out October 7. And in the 3 years of war that followed October 7, as the Israelis are coming to get Hamas, and Hamas is hunkered down in those tunnels, not a single Gazan child, not a single Gazan civilian is allowed to step foot in what is essentially, what is at its core, the single most comprehensive bomb shelter system in the history of the world. And so the Israelis build bomb shelters.

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0: And partially because people do like Donald Trump a lot more than people think. We already talked about it. I'll cover it a little bit more. But here's the thing. The candidates are not the big deal. They're just a delivery system. The real story is sitting in the back room with a checkbook, deciding whether or not it still believes in the neighborhood. Do I want to buy my house there? Do I want to put my business in that neighborhood? Do I want to be associated? Do I want to drive through it? Do I want to avoid it with my GPS? What do I want to do in this neighborhood? It's a beautiful day in the neighborhood. Beautiful day with your neighbor. Would you be my? Money doesn't argue, folks. Money doesn't tweet. Money does not need applause. You know what money does? It just moves. It walks away. It's like the jet stream. It's like the tides, the ocean currents. It just moves, and it moves at a pace that it decides to move at, and it goes where it wants to go. And nothing's going to interrupt it. It's like the Earth's magnetic field. And you're winning when it comes to where the money is. It's unidirectional. We'll be back. Most of you know my story. I grew up poor, lost my mom before I turned 5. My father was in San Quentin prison most of my life. I faced odds that could have broken some people, but I learned how to overcome tragedy because of America. I feel compelled to help create a generation of young people who know how to overcome hardship and who express true love for this country. I also want to strengthen every American who feels forgotten or abandoned. But this is not about me. It's about you, because you're the heart of the show. Your stories, your resilience, your quiet patriotism. My role is to bring honest takes on politics and culture to spark hope and real conversations. 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
1: When Abraham Lincoln was elected president in 1860, America stood on the edge of collapse. Over the next 4 years, the Civil War claimed more than 700,000 lives and tested whether our republic could endure. As the war drew to a close, Lincoln looked beyond victory. He looked toward healing. In his second inaugural address, he challenged the nation, "Let us strive on to bind up the nation's wounds, to achieve and cherish a just and lasting peace." Lincoln understood that preserving the greatest experiment in self-government required more than winning a war. It required the character to restore what had been broken. More than 160 years later, America still faces division. The question is not whether we'll disagree. The question is whether we still have the wisdom and the character to heal together.
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9: Follow the money. That's what everybody says, right? The movement of money, right? It's less like drift and more like a political mailing address change when the Democrats. I've looked into it because I want to dig deeper. I want to understand things. And what got me was this. When we start talking about all the smurfing and what USAID did and Act Blue, and then, of course, Act Blue went before Congress and said, I plead the fifth. And it couldn't get an answer. Nobody gave an answer. Are you showing favoritism towards the Democrats? Or are you, fundraising and using other people, illegal means? Blah, blah. I plead the fifth. About everything, even reasonable questions. They pled the fifth. Got me curious. See, you got to look at where the temperature's rising. And Democrats have a billionaire problem. It doesn't show up in their campaign slogans, but it does show up in their exits. Indeed. Now, why am I talking about this? I'm talking about this in the context of everything else I've been talking about over the past few days. Newsom and the mole that they put in his campaign and the cutthroat Democrats. What are these people willing to do? How much infighting is happening in the Democratic Party, and what's the impact of that? Who's watching? Because something tells me money has its eye on the Democratic Party. Let me give you an example. Elon Musk, he didn't politely disagree with Democrats and keep writing checks. Elon Musk, the world's first trillionaire, an African-American, who said, "I'm done with the Democrats." He rewired the entire relationship with that group of people, from Democrat-leaning tech figure to one of the largest Republican-aligned political financiers in the country. And I think it's only the beginning of what Elon Musk is willing to do for Republican candidates. I think this guy is going to put billions in this race in one form or another. So. It's almost like, well, we have the top 10 of the Democrats who've the major donors who've left, and I've given you number one. And it isn't so much that Elon has given so much money to the Republicans per se, but look at the earned media that he got. And then look at what he did with X, formerly Twitter. That's massive. And look, I know we're talking about some of the same things, but I'm going to give you, I promise you, this is so worth sticking around because I'm going to give you a bunch of new names, names you probably hadn't thought about or heard. Maybe you heard once or twice. Now, you've heard me talking about Palantir's CEO, Alex, what's his face? And I told you, This guy said, look, I was a Democrat. I was talking to Democrats publicly and privately, financing their campaigns and telling them, look, you're really making me mad, publicly and mostly privately, to the point that I finally said I got to abandon them. And you know what they did? They voted in Mamdani. And he said, what kind of crazy person would let somebody that has no experience run the crown jewel of an economy that's already struggling? Why would you do that? Why would you put this clown Mamdani there? So he said this, I'm no longer a Democrat. I'm now, and I love this, I'm an independent. Okay, fine. If you don't want to have the guts to say you're coming over to be Republican, because, you know, I don't know what it is. I mean, I do. They're afraid. But at the end of the day, if you're not proud to say Donald Trump is a pragmatist who makes sense, this is the reason why I'm coming over here, I don't know that we need you. But that's another point. The point is, yet again, a guy running a company has said, I've seen enough. I don't want anything more with the Democrats. I've talked to them. I've tried to reason with them. I'm a reasonable multimillionaire billionaire, and they still don't want to listen to me. You think they're going to listen to you? There's a clip we have of a man. This is a funny clip. We got to play it now because I'll probably forget, but he's arguing reverse logic. I tell you guys all the time, the only way you can compete with a Democrat or a leftist is argue with them. And I'm giving you billionaires telling you, look, I can't even talk to them. I can't reason with them. I can't buy them. And I don't want to deal with them anymore. But here's a guy, he's arguing about trans rights. I think this is going to crack you up.
10: My name's Alex Stein. I'm considered one of the sexiest men in conservative politics. And one thing I want to say, a lot of people are going to hear my testimony. You're going to say you're anti-LGBTQ. I want to say that's impossible because I'm a Dallas Cowboys fan. So obviously I have a lot of gay pride. But, you know, a lot of conservatives like yourself, you want to outlaw transgenders and women's sports. I disagree. I like transgenders and women's sports because you can gamble on them and win money. And I won so much money on Leah Thomas's propeller in that pool. I almost turned DraftKings into Draft Queens. And, you know, I actually like transgenders in the military, too, because, first of all, transgenders are some of the meanest people on planet Earth. So they'd make a good soldier, don't you think? And then, you know, second of all, transgenders love to do mass shootings. So, you know, that's perfect for a military veteran. And then on top of that, the suicide rate is incredibly high among transgender people. So we could just use them like the Taliban has suicide bombers. Maybe you guys can actually, you know, if you commit suicide, actually help us in the battlefield. So that would be good. So I think we need transgenders in the military and women's sports. Now, when we come to the bathroom bill, though, this is an asymmetrical problem. Because, first of all, no dude cares if, like, a bisexual woman comes in there and tries to use, like, a pee funnel. You know, if some ladyboy comes in there, some, you know, stud comes in there, wants to pee in the urinal. No guy's going to be threatened by, you know, a trans woman. But we don't want these gargoyles in a dress, you know, some chick with a coming in there and trying to pee or poop next to my girlfriend, because that's disgusting. And, well, I was going to say something. Listen, I have my first member ride. Let me just say, we're sick of these transgenders trying to invade women's personal spaces. These people have autogynephilia, they're sexual perverts, and they actually get satisfaction from going there and looking under their stall. So these are mentally ill people that are on hormones, that are on all kinds of pills, they're impulsive, and they do not belong in a women's restroom. So if some of you lesbians want to come in and pee next to me, you're more than welcome. So we just don't let the chicks with in the women's room, and you guys are all welcome in the men's room.
9: Now, he was a little heavy-handed, but you get the point. Sometimes you got to be over the top. And to be honest with you, if you do it correctly, it ends up over the top. But his was too obvious. But that's the way you do it. You literally go, I'm totally for, you know what? Nothing thrills me more than watching a dude pretending to be a woman kick the crap out of these women, especially in pugilistic sports. I watched the girl knock a girl's orbital socket. A finger quote girl knock a woman's orbital socket out. And nobody said a word. I mean, where do you get the beat on women and nobody care? I mean, look, leave it to the left to condone that. I mean, you got to jump on that side because aren't we? I mean, look, that's the women's movement. That's what the women's movement's all about. Look, I'm off track here, but I want to make the bigger point. What are we talking about? Democrats, money, finances, Mamdani, et cetera. Agree with them. Oh, I love Mamdani. I love the idea that a Muslim's taking over New York. Why shouldn't it be that way? You know what? Maybe he'll get rid of all the churches, and maybe we'll all have to practice Sharia lawsuit.
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15: With SRN News, I'm Jason Walker. U.S. military attacking Iran after Tehran struck 3 ships in the Strait of Hormuz. That action Wednesday comes as part of an American effort that also revokes the Islamic Republic's ability to openly sell crude to the world market. U.S. strikes at a variety of Iranian military sites. A federal judge rules the Justice Department cannot have access to personal information for every person who worked during the 2020 election in Georgia's Fulton County. The department served a grand jury subpoena in April seeking those names and personal contact information. Scary moments in the Big Apple. Workers trying to stabilize a high-rise after buckled columns and sagging floors forced evacuations around that site. 37-story building is a former Pfizer headquarters. This is S.
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21: Overnight will be partly cloudy and humid with a low of 80. Wednesday will bring partly sunny skies with a chance of a morning thundershower, followed by afternoon thunderstorms in some areas. Expect a high of 94. Wednesday night, there will be a chance of a thunderstorm early in the evening, then turning mainly clear and humid with a low of 80. That's your AccuWeather forecast. I'm meteorologist Jason Caterina for AM 860, The Answer.
11: He's putting an end to identity politics.
22: Telling it like it is.
23: I thought the truth was potent, but it's nothing compared to this.
11: He's Kevin Jackson.
24: Yeah. They tell us he's black.
25: Negro, that's all you had to say.
26: We've got your demons, we've got desires, but I've got a few of my own, yeah. Eagles, right? One of these nights. Yeah, we should have let in with that. But we don't play any other music on here because they won't let us monetize. That's why we don't play other music. And we rely on the beautiful stylings of Kevin Jackson to sing them for you. Even though I was joking around, I actually can sing that song very well. I can do the Eagles pretty good. Even when I'm hoarse, and I'm hoarse these days because I'm doing so much media. So much media. We're talking about the Democrats, demons. The demons that they've born within their own party. This isn't us doing this. This is them, and we've been talking about Elon Musk and his coming over from the dark side, the left, and joining President Trump and doing a lot more than you can even imagine that he would do because he finally got fed up. Elon Musk said, you know what? We can be better. We can be better human beings than we are. It wasn't a personality conflict, folks. It was a system compatibility issue with the Democrats. You want another name? Bill Ackman followed with his own recalibration. Longtime Democratic donor, then a full public break, then a political realignment that landed firmly outside the old lane. In other words, he is no longer a Democrat. He's done. Go look him up. Anderson and Horowitz, Sachs. Go look at those names. These are prominent Democrats who were firmly billionaires, by the way, firmly in the Democrat camp, and all of them said, I've seen enough. Go Google billionaires or multimillionaires who've left, or trillionaire, who've left the Democratic Party in the last decade. You'll see what I'm talking about. You guys often hear me talk about a guy's name is Chamath Palihapitiya, whatever, he's an Indian dude. He's not marching in the MAGA parade, but I remember when the guy first came out and he says, look, we got to stop immediately jumping on Trump.
9: This guy has good ideas. And he followed through. And you know what I liked about him? He's Indian. And he was one of these guys that I told you comes over. You think, oh, they love the country. He was over here, like I mentioned, one of these Indians that was like, oh, I don't like, I don't want to, you know, I don't want the Republican way of life, the conservative way of life here. And then it started backfiring. All the woke, all the things that he was like, I don't want this to end up like India. He doesn't speak like that. He speaks very good English. But the point I'm making is he doesn't want what India has. He wants what America has. So this is a guy that's donated hundreds of thousands of dollars to the Democrats. And if you look at anything he's doing today, he is solidly not Democrat. Call it whatever you want. These people don't have the guts to come over and become Republicans, but they become non-Democrats to a level that is probably, quite frankly, bigger than any so-called Republican. It's not bigger than MAGA, but it's bigger than any Republican. They can't stand the Democrats anymore. And like all the systems that the Democrats have built, academia, corporate America, et cetera, they fear what they've allowed to be created. So Palihapitiya is no longer reading from the Democrat script. I'm just going to call him Chamath because that's an easy first name. So all these people have different biographies, but the same conclusion being formed in different boardrooms at the same time. The old default setting no longer feels like a default. It feels like the norm for them. They see what the Democrat Party offers. And folks, these are not country club Republicans returning home. These are people who built fortunes in the very industries the Democrats claim to represent: technology, innovation, venture capital, entrepreneurship. These guys were not escaping the Republican Party. They are escaping the Democratic Party. And even if they declare themselves independents, they aren't worried about what the Republicans are doing to them. These are not people who became ideological purists on the side of MAGA. And many of them, to be honest, were ideological purists for Democrats. I was talking about Palantir. He said, you know, Democrats, we've been on the side of the working man and all that. And I'm thinking, since when were Republicans not on the side of working men? Oh, but Kevin, they don't like unions. No, we don't. We don't like racist unions that have done nothing but keep out marginalized groups. You want to form a union? If you think there's a level above the normal person doing steel work or whatever, I'm not going to disagree with you. If you say, Kevin, pour some concrete, I know enough about concrete to be dangerous. You want to build a dam? Don't ask me to pour concrete. I don't know how to make it stronger than steel. My younger brother does because he's in the business of it, but I don't know it. So, you know, get an expert. Anyway, Democrats, look, this is when enough of the most mobile capital in the country starts asking the question, do I feel safe staying put? You don't get a debate. You get a migration. And many people, oh, Kevin, it's been a slow migration. It hasn't been that slow. Yeah. See, this is happening because these very wealthy people started looking at politics like risk management, regulation risk, cultural risk, business model risk, reputation risk. Where do you want to stake your reputation? Would you want your reputation with the Democrats? You want it with Gavin Newsom? You want it with Hillary Clinton? How about Joe Biden? Bill Clinton? Barack Obama? Michelle Obama? The Pelosi's? Hunter? Who do you want to stake your reputation on? The Weinsteins? The Epsteins? The Antifa? What? Name me something that you go, hey, I tell you what, man, the Democrats are doing good over there in that area. Woohoo! I tell you what, that right there, that would make me want to go. There is nothing over there that will make anybody want to go to that side of the island. Why would you want to go there? To get beat up? To get ripped off? You want to stake your reputation to the Somalis in Minnesota? How about Tim Walz? AOC? How about Mandani? He's a new poster child, wouldn't you? Don't you want to ride his coattail? Let's just say this. It gets hot where all those people end up. So all these migrations that we're starting to see away from the Democratic Party, they all started the same way, quietly. They didn't announce it. They didn't go, ooh, you know, hey, look, it's time for us to all go. Let's get together and do it. No, one went, then another, and they went into the circles and they started talking and saying, you know, you're going, I'm going too. I can't believe this. There's so many of these super wealthy guys, man. Now, there's some, they got money to burn. But let me put it this way. Elon Musk technically doesn't have to worry about any policy. Oh, we're going to tax you for this. Okay, great. Tax me at 90%. He's still a gazillionaire, right? But he also knows I worked hard for it. I want to do what I want to do with it. And I've learned what government does with my money when they get it. I don't want them to have it anymore. It isn't philosophically he doesn't want government to, you know, in general to have it. If you're running a good government, people love to pay their taxes. I do. I have no problem paying extra, paying my taxes and doing my civic duty. None. I've grown up to love this country and I get it. To have that shiny reflection pool in the Lincoln Monument, the Columbus Circle clean, it requires me to kick in a few duckies extra. I'm willing to do it. Willing to take care of the widows and orphans. Sadly, I need it. I wish I could have it all back because I need it right now more than they need it. And if I'd known they were squandering it like that, I would have asked for it back. I would have never been as magnanimous as I was. But I believed in this government and I trusted it. I no longer do. I believe in Trump's government, but I still don't believe in giving money to these clowns because Donald Trump, God love him, he hasn't fixed it all. They're still giving crazy money out to stupid stuff. Anyway, political parties run on money the way Las Vegas runs on electricity. People, Vegas runs on money. No, it doesn't. Vegas runs on electricity. Turn off the current and suddenly look at the blinking lights. It aren't so impressive. Those signs as you walk in, all the glowing signs for the casinos and all the lights and all that. And it goes dark. And tell me what you got in Vegas. You think Vegas is about clean energy? Vegas is like, you better keep me on that dirty grid. Because it's not impressive when those lights aren't blinking. They're not making any money. Because with electricity, that's what makes that money work. And you know what you do? You go from casino to casino to find an experience that you want. Because for the most part, they're all the same. Anyway, it's a dangerous way to discover, folks, that your billionaire friends have started updating their Christmas card list is the way the Democrats are discovering it now. I've named at least five massive, I didn't even get into Bezos. Jeff Bezos. What about Jeff? You know, the guy that was going after Trump with the Washington Post. You've heard me talk about them. I want to give you new names, but the two of the richest guys on the planet, one the richest man to ever live. Both of those guys are thinking like you now.
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13: I want you to imagine owning a restaurant. And then first, your biggest investors leave. Then your catering contracts get canceled. Then the bank says it's reviewing your credit line. That's not when you announce business has never been better, right? That's when you announce business has never been hit harder. That's when you quietly ask if anybody knows how to cook ramen. But look across the aisle, folks. Look at what's going on with the Republicans. Yeah. Take your time. I'll wait. Name me all those billionaires who have left the Republicans and said, I'm going to go over to the other side. I really love what I'm seeing there. I've given you a litany of people who the Democrats who, you know, don't seem to care at all about the Democrats. A bunch of them. I gave you Elon Musk to begin with, right? What about Mark Anderson? I mentioned him, right? Mark Anderson, he's given millions of dollars to the Democrats over several election cycles, and he said no more. I mentioned Bill Ackman. He's a millions of dollars over two decades to Democratic candidates and committees and organizations and thrown fundraisers on top of fundraisers, and he says, I'm gone, I'm out. Ben Horowitz, Democrat candidates prior to 2024, that's who he supported, gone. David Sacks. Some people say, well, he's more of a voter than he is a Democrat. He's more of a, I guess, an influencer, if you will. I mentioned Chamath. I'm not going to say his last name, but it's like Plahipta Taheya. Many millions, I mean, hundreds of thousands of dollars to the Democrats and various Democrat candidates in their committees. And he's now, I'm not going to tell you where he's gone to, even though I've heard him talk about you need to praise Donald Trump. But I can tell you what he has done. He has left the Democrats, that's for sure. Elon Musk, this was a guy that was espousing Democrat values. Just that alone was worth millions of dollars. And not only did he shift, this guy put millions of dollars into our campaigns. And in fact, for the midterms, he's even said, I'm willing to invest even more. World's first trillionaire. He's one of ours.
22: I love him so much, don't you? I just love him.
9: And I mentioned Bezos because, you know, he not even honorable mention. He deserves a mention. He bought the Washington Post to destroy Donald Trump. And what did he end up doing? He says, run on your own, WAPO. You got to make it work. That's what we're talking about. So I decided, I said, well, let's see what the defections are on the Republican side. Surely there got to be some deflections on our side. I mean, yeah, it works both ways, doesn't it? And so I got this. There's a guy's name is Seth Klarman. They said he's the strongest parallel to Elon Musk because he was a longtime Republican donor, donated $3 million to Republican causes in 2016, publicly rejected Trump, supported Hillary Clinton, later funded Democrats in the 2018 blue wave. I don't know. My bet is this. If you go look up Klarman today, I haven't done it. If you go look up Klarman today, I bet you he's back. Ever heard of a name named Thomas Peterfee? Longtime Republican donor. He publicly criticized Florida's Governor Ron DeSantis over abortion restrictions and book bans during the 2024 presidential primary. So supposedly he's had a wholesale brace of the Democrats because of that. I will practically guarantee you he's back. I didn't research him. I want you to do the research. But I do know some others. So there's a guy's name is Ken Langone. He was a lifelong Republican. He criticized President Trump, backed Nikki Haley, that loser. You know what he didn't like about Trump? He didn't like his tariff policies. But he stayed in the party. He didn't leave. He went to Nikki Haley. Now, to me, he's still a rhino, but I'm going to make you a bet. I bet you if you talk to Ken Langone, he'll tell you, you know, I've kind of changed my views on President Trump because I have other examples. Stephen Schwartzman, he briefly distanced himself from President Trump after January 6th, you know, though calling for the peaceful transition of power. By 2024, what do you think happened? Yep, Schwartzman, back, Trump supporter. What did he cite? Economic and immigration concerns. See, here's what I will tell you. It's not that every wealthy Republican agrees with President Trump's policies, because they don't. But where there's a parade of billionaires saying, I've had enough of conservatism, sign me up for to be a Democrat, I haven't seen it. And the Democrats pay for a lot of stuff. They could throw a dinner together and show us all these people that are leaving because they claim that all our guys are going over to the other side. And I'm one telling you it ain't happening. So I would really like to see it. Because I've yet to see it. Anyway, there's some other names on this list. So let me keep going. Oh, you know what? Okay, I'll give you this one. Nelson Peltz. He was upset with Trump after January 6th. By 2024, reconciled with President Trump, resumed supporting him. Look at his cabinet. Lutnick, Democrat. Bessent, Democrat. Marco Rubio, mortal enemy, right? J.D. Vance, didn't like him, mortal enemy. And there are many others. RFK Jr. A Kennedy. If you can win over a Kennedy, man, you are doing something. Trump winning. Even the fallout between Elon Musk and he, it turned out to be Elon coming back going, you know, Mr. President, I'm really sorry. You know, I'm on the spectrum. I don't handle things as well as I should, but he's back. So I ask you again, where's the stampede of Republican fat cats and donors leaving us? Because last time I checked, we got about $110 million in the RNC bank account and the Democrats were negative $3 million. Now, oh, Kevin, they're raising money. Yeah, let's just see how long that lasts. The traffic, folks, is one direction. They call it unidirectional. It's the same thing we call it in engineering. The circuit, the current, only travels one way. Path of least resistance. And it's leaving the Democrats, coming to the Republicans almost unilaterally, and it's path of least resistance. Impacted by two things. One, the Democrats' idiocy, and two,
13: President Trump's ability to show them that he can work with anybody. It's worth noticing because, as I said earlier, money doesn't have feelings. A billionaire isn't sitting around thinking, who hurt my feelings today? He's asking, whose policy makes the sense or makes sense for investment, for growth, for innovation, for energy, for less regulation, for the future of my business? That's what he's looking at. And these billionaires are watching the policies of the Democrats and saying, I'm going nowhere. Sheldon, the Emersons up in New York, the Sheldon family in Vegas and others, the Wynn family, many others. Oh, we got tons of billionaires, libertarian, whatever. Where are they going? Have you heard of any high-profile billionaires leaving the Republican Party and staying away? Republican billionaires, folks, they don't behave like they're leaving the system. They behave like they're arguing inside of it. Ken Langone criticized Trump's tariff policies, but he's still inside the broader Republican ecosystem. And my suspicion is he probably is saying to himself, I shouldn't have been criticizing the president's border policies. That's what he's probably saying to himself. Stephen Schwartzen, I told you, he raised concerns about January 6th, came back to the Republican Party because he looked at it and said, doesn't add up. Doesn't add up with Pelosi. Pelosi's filming there with her daughter. I jokingly said, was it bring your daughter to the insurrection day? How do you bring your daughter and her film crew to something that you don't know is going to happen? You're ready to go. You're mic'd up and boomed up, ready to go. It doesn't happen. All these people that are watching these lies about President Trump get debunked, and you know what they're doing? They're coming back, and they're coming back with a vengeance because they're mad. They regret that they got tricked into leaving. I'm so happy that I'm not dumb enough to have ever been tricked into any of the nonsense that would get me to leave since I was 8 years old and I realized I was a Republican. I'm so happy. I can proudly say I was never stupid enough to be a Democrat. And I'm not mad at anybody who was stupid enough to be a Democrat. I forgive you.
0: He's putting an end to identity politics.
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18: With SRN News, I'm Jason Walker. British military says three tankers hit in the Strait of Hormuz. The latest attacks targeting vessels moving through the narrow mouth of the Persian Gulf. More from correspondent Charles de Ledesma.
22: The UK Maritime Trade Operations Centre says a third ship's been hit by a drone in the critical Ol shipping waterway. The centre had earlier said two other tankers had been attacked. One of them was travelling off the coast of Oman and had caught fire. That third ship had sustained minor damage with no one injured and had continued on its way. Tehran, which has repeatedly declared that only its approved route through the strait is safe, is suspected of attacking other ships that have been using another route close to the Omani shore. I'm Charles de Ledesma.
18: Meanwhile, the U.S. military launched new strikes against Iran hours after the vessels were hit. U.S. strikes hit a variety of Iranian military sites and port facilities. President Trump announcing a major change in U.S. policy toward Turkey.
27: President Trump announced the U.S. is lifting sanctions on Turkey during a meeting with Turkish President Erdogan at the NATO summit.
28: We're going to be taking the sanctions off. It's time to do that. We don't want to sanction friends. It's very simple. There's plenty of people we can sanction, and we are sanctioned. We don't want to sanction friends.
27: The move clears the way for closer cooperation between the two NATO allies. Willie Nelson, the White House.
18: And authorities say an Immigration and Customs Enforcement officer shot and killed a man in Houston during an operation after he attempted to evade arrest. Department of Homeland Security says the shooting occurred during an operation Tuesday against an illegal immigrant from Mexico. Scary moments in Manhattan. Workers trying to stabilize a high-rise after buckled columns and sagging floors forced evacuations. 37-story building, a former Pfizer headquarters, being converted into luxury apartments. SRN News. Well, Britain's ongoing prime minister makes a rather odd statement. Here's correspondent Michael Harrington.
2: Keir Starmer, who will leave office later this month, gave a speech last week touting his accomplishments. Amongst them, Starmer, who represents the Labour Party, said he was proud to have worked with, quote, the gayest parliament ever. Addressing an LGBT gathering, the PM added, quote, I don't think there's any parliament that is gayer than this parliament, and that is fantastic. Out of 650 members of the House of Commons, 76 identify as LGBT. Michael Harrington reporting.
18: Same-sex marriage, the law of the land since 2015 Supreme Court ruling that isn't necessarily the last word on the issue. Lawmakers in 11 states introduced legislation for their current and most recent sessions calling for a ban on gay marriage. Most did not pick up very much in the way of momentum. This is SRN News. Well, the biggest airlines in the United States are expanding their premium cabins and adding more luxury perks. Here's Rich Thomason.
11: Industry experts say airline competition for customers willing to pay extra for comfortable seats, chef-designed food, and access to exclusive airport lounges has accelerated since the end of the COVID pandemic. Analysts say first class, business class, and premium economy seats now generate a disproportionate share of airline revenue. The United Airlines CEO says the industry isn't just courting big spenders, but is working to improve the experience for all travelers. Rich Thomason reporting.
18: Federal judge rules Justice Department cannot have access to personal information of every person who worked the 2020 election in Fulton County, Georgia. Department served a grand jury subpoena in April seeking the names and personal contact information of the county employees. More details, srnnews.com.
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23: Overnight will be partly cloudy and humid with a low of 80. On Wednesday, expect partly sunny skies with a chance of a thundershower in some areas in the morning, followed by a thunderstorm in spots in the afternoon. The high will reach 94 degrees. Wednesday night, there is a possibility of a thunderstorm in parts of the area in the evening. Otherwise, it will be mainly clear and humid with a low of 80. That's your AccuWeather forecast. I'm meteorologist Jason Caterina for AM 860, The Answer.
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25: My therapist says I have a preoccupation with vengeance. We'll see about that.
26: I really do hope it's somebody we want to see. But you know what? Son of a gun. Shout out to my little friend.
13: Ooh, we're having a good time talking about these Democrats. Man, they are in bad shape. Bad shape. I would hate to be one. Ooh, I would hate to be one right now. The Republican Party, there's no exit ramp. It's a traffic circle with a lot of honking. You can keep, oh, I'm mad at President Trump for the war. Yeah, where are you going to go? Oh, wow, oh, we happened to win it? By the way, what's going on with Iran? Are we been devastated? More people have been shot in Chicago than have been shot. Americans have been shot in that war. More people have been killed in one city than have been killed in the entire escalation of that conflict with Iran. And where is it? What have you heard? Oh, the Strait of Hormuz. When's the last time you heard the Strait of Hormuz? Don't say now, because then you'll just be messing with me and I'm going to have to slap you. When's the last time? Iran's been firing its ships at the Strait. The Strait of Hormuz has been closed. It's closed again. The negotiation is here. You know why nobody cares about that negotiation? Because Donald Trump's winning it. You think Iran's economy is improving while we're sitting here, while we're talking, while you were having a July 4th, the mega celebration, 250 years of America we're going to have for the entire year. And Iran's over there. They're trying to figure out how not to eat their pets. Welcome back. Kevin Jackson, who you're listening to, The Kevin Jackson Show. KJRadio.com, 844-551-8255. You've got a mass migration, a mass defection, coming from the Democrats, coming towards us. And they don't know what to do. They are so desperate. They've taken on Nazis. They've taken on terrorists. There's a huge battle royale going within the Democratic Party. They don't know what to do. Are we going to help them? Yeah. Hey, you know what? Follow us. You think they're going to do it? Of course they won't. Republicans, look, we got internal disagreements, but they don't show the same pattern of the sustained high-profile capital permanently relocating, from the Democrats' universe and into our coffers. That's the key distinction. Money moving from the Democrats out. Where it goes, I say most of it's coming to us. There's not some, you know, flurry of independent candidates. And I know Tucker's going to start an independent candidacy. Good for you, Tucker. Good for you, little Tucker. Way to go. One side is experiencing visible exits from elite donors. Can you imagine for one second if the Republicans lost 5 or 6 or 7 or 10 multi-billionaire donors? If Elon Musk, remember when Elon Musk and Trump had their little tiff and the Democrats, oh, he's going to do a third party. This is the end of the Republicans. And I went, don't worry. Elon's going to find out that Donald Trump is the man. We got a leader. The world's richest man cannot supplant the leader that we chose. Money buys politics, Kevin Jackson. Oh, does it? If it does, why isn't Elon Musk the president? When everybody was saying Elon's taking on too much responsibility, he's at odds with the president. Maybe he was. And Donald Trump said, you know what, Elon? I love you, dude, but go. And then Elon came back. Do you think the Democrats would do that? The Democrats know what's going on with their George Soros and his son and all these multimillionaires and billionaires that fund them and who are now going to really be, the Democrats are going to be beholden because we cleaned up a lot of the ways that the Democrats are getting money. They ain't getting money as easy as they did before. So anyway, what would the left, what would the news be reporting if we lost 4 or 5 high-profile billionaires like Elon Musk and Bezos and the others that I mentioned earlier? What would they be saying? They would be the Republicans are doomed. They got no money. And what if we were getting money the way they were doing with USAID? Can you imagine the news that they would be reporting? The Republican spigot has been cut off and WinRed is now under investigation. People are going to prison and rightfully so. I mean, it would be talking about it endlessly. Fair elections? Really? When the game was rigged? Look, there are moments, too, when the Republicans cool off, the donors cool off. But let me tell you something. It never cools off with respect to Trump. If Trump comes online and says, we need to raise $50 million to get Creflo Dollar a plane, people will donate to get that Negro a plane. I'm not talking about Trump. I'm talking about Creflo. Yeah, pause isn't the same thing as departure. You will freeze. I mean, how many times, I can tell you this, I would get the RNC thing, hey, Kevin, give us money. I'd write a note back that says, I'll give you money when you start representing me. I'll give you money when you stop acting like pansies, when you grow a backbone. I would sign their things and use a self-addressed envelope to lick it and go, here you go. And none of that worked. You know what worked? When we finally decided we want a new champion, and we got one in the name of Donald Trump. A paused checkbook can reopen. A relocated checkbook doesn't come back with interest. Now, layer in the infrastructure.

0: more Democrats doing it than Republicans. Yep. Nonprofit-linked funding structures are being dismantled, and the flow of money through those organizations that is campaign adjacent, meaning it's just part of the campaign. They've been covering it up, but we know what's going on. And whether this scrutiny is fair, it is, political, it's not, or overdue, certainly is, depends on who you ask. But let me tell you what, donors, they don't wait for consensus. Donors react to friction. And friction, in financial language, is just another word for hesitation. Meanwhile, Republicans are operating with a different balance sheet reality. Not perfect dominance, not uniform advantage, but a relatively stable, high-dollar donor base, plus selective inflows from outside traditional circles, especially from parts of tech and finance that once defaulted to the Democrats. Well, not anymore. Sit tight. Most of you know my story. I grew up poor, lost my mom before I turned 5. My father was in San Quentin prison most of my life. I faced odds that could have broken some people, but I learned how to overcome tragedy because of America. I feel compelled to help create a generation of young people who know how to overcome hardship and who express true love for this country. I also want to strengthen every American who feels forgotten or abandoned. But this is not about me. It's about you, because you're the heart of the show. Your stories, your resilience, your quiet patriotism. My role is to bring honest takes on politics and culture to spark hope and real conversations. 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
3: 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I'm Paul Acey for Plugged In, by Focus on the Family.
4: We start early in the morning. We go late at night. We're running. I don't know about you, but our house, we don't even have an alarm clock anymore. We got a starter's pistol. Boom.
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1: We come out of the blocks. We're running, we're gunning, we're emailing, we're faxing, we're paging, we're doing all that. We live very, very rapid lives. We're going very, very fast. And as a result, it's easy for us to get off course as men from our most important work. But what happens as men is that as we get married and then we have kids and we're going through life and we got responsibilities and we got mortgages and we got all this stuff, we get very, very, very, very busy. And we are told that our careers and our work is the most important thing that we do.
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5: When Abraham Lincoln was elected president in 1860, America stood on the edge of collapse. Over the next 4 years, the Civil War claimed more than 700,000 lives and tested whether our republic could endure. As the war drew to a close, Lincoln looked beyond victory. He looked toward healing. In his second inaugural address, he challenged the nation, "Let us strive on to bind up the nation's wounds, to achieve and cherish a just and lasting peace." Lincoln understood that preserving the greatest experiment in self-government required more than winning a war. It required the character to restore what had been broken. More than 160 years later, America still faces division. The question is not whether we'll disagree. The question is whether we still have the wisdom and the character to heal together.
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12: Heard something. It's from a fellow radio host, and he said that the U.S. possibly warned Iran that Israel may try to strike them during the Khomeini funeral that happened over the weekend. And of course, Iran warned us, don't you do it or whatever. And, you know, look, we're pretty, I mean, we know what war is all about, but we're not going to strike you while you're burying your dear leader. Welcome back, everybody. Kevin Jackson, you're listening to. You know, we know how to win a battle. We don't need to strike you during that time. We got plenty of ways to beat you. Now, if that's true, I think it would be pretty poor taste for Israel to do it. I don't think Israel would have done that. That's just my gut feel, even though it's certainly a good time to strike. I think that if they were smarter, and of course Israel is very smart, they just documented everybody who was there. And then they probably had operatives put something on those people so they knew exactly where they went when they were done. Who knows? All I'll tell you is Mossad's pretty bright. But I did hear that, and it made me think about Iran again, because we're talking about Democrats. We're talking about friction within their party, friction within the conservative movement, if you will, all the things happening in the world. And one of the things that the Democrats have told us is a big divide in the Republican Party is this so-called war with Iran. And I began by telling you guys more people have been killed in insert Democrat-controlled city here in the past month, 2 months, than died in all of this conflict with Iran. This ongoing money-draining conflict that's costing us nothing. And I've asked, and please, correct me if I'm wrong. The last thing we said was a ceasefire. They didn't do it. We bombed the behinds into oblivion, and nothing's been said. It's been 10 days. I haven't heard anything. At least 8. We've celebrated America's freedom. Iran didn't disrupt it. But what's going on over there? I haven't heard about ships being attacked. Is the world wanting for oil? Are they wanting for the products that move through the Strait of Hormuz? The short answer is no. There's nothing going on. Everything that Donald Trump has promised has been delivered. Where are tariffs? Have we talked about tariffs? Can somebody get me the number? What are we generating with tariffs these days? Are they negative or positive? We were told inflation's going to be through the roof. Gas prices are dropping. Food prices, I don't know where they are, but they seem to be dropping. I know energy prices are dropping. So again, show me the things that's backfiring, because I really want to know where, you know, all this bad news is occurring for the Republicans. Because I see a lot of bad news for the Democrats. Anyway, we were talking about the Democrats and the Republicans, where the money's going, et cetera. And the Democrats are losing money. And this isn't a simple left versus right story, folks. It is a liquidity story. One side is dealing with more visible high dollar donor, high end donor movement than the other. The other side is dealing with retention, argument, and occasional additions. We're retaining our people. Do we still have arguments within our system? Absolutely. Everything I talked about. I've argued with Republicans about tariffs. I've argued with so-called Republicans or conservatives, whatever you want to call us, about the so-called war. I've argued with them about global climate farce. I've argued with them about J6 and so on. And I got my views on it. I know for a fact we were cheated in 2020. If you disagree, okay, you want to be stupid? I'm not going to argue with you, but it's a stupid contention. I've argued about J6 being what it is. It was a joke. Democrats did it. Period. If you want to argue about it, be stupid. But that's what it is. You want to argue with me, Kevin, the world's going to end if man-made global climate change. I disagree. I think it's a stupid argument. I'm not going to argue with you. If you want to be stupid, it's okay with me. I'm okay with it. But I know what it is. It was a farce, a money grab. I know that there's no racism to the degree that the left says it is. And I've given you the SPLC as an example. But if you still want to think America's a racist country, fine. Be stupid. I don't care. And I could go down the rest of a litany of other things. So we've argued within the Republican Party, and I say to you, okay, where are you going? You leaving, or are you in that traffic circle loop that just keeps coming back? Because you've got nowhere to go. Democrats have a place to go. Now, some of them have gone left of stupid. The people that are electing these Nazis and these terrorists into office. But many of them have decided, you know what? I don't want to be part of stupid anymore. I do get what Kevin Jackson and people like him see in us, how we're too stupid, too insane, too close to the action to see how badly things have become, and we don't even recognize it anymore. Shame on you, Democrats. In politics, folks, let me tell you, retention beats rhetoric every time. We retain our people. They can complain. I don't like what Trump did here. You don't like what your wife cooked for dinner the other night, but what did you do? Did you leave? You don't like that your daughter is dating this dude that you don't like. What are you doing? Did you disown her? There are many things you don't like about the things that are happening around you, whether it's a business partner or your romantic partner or your kids or maybe one of your friends, but you don't leave them because at the core you go, I love them. I love what they stand for. I don't agree with actions of my kids. I counseled my older boys, don't take this job. You might want to do this. Here's what you do at the job, blah, blah, blah. I'm counseling my youngster right now. He's going through a lot of stuff, and he's like, Dad, I don't know what I want to do. I go, trust me, it's going to get there. Yeah, but okay, fine. As I say to him all the time, when have I ever told you something intentionally to hurt you that backfired? You went, man, Dad, I'll never take advice from you ever again. And he goes, never. Exactly. So if you want to listen to me, fine. If you want to continue to be stupid, it's your prerogative, but I'll still love you. So that's how we fight. We fight like family. Look, I'm going to give you advice. Don't wear those shoes. I told my wife, don't wear those shoes. That's not good hiking shoes. Nah, these will be fine. You know what happened? Those shoes they were obliterated. She walked back with gloves on her feet. I'm not lying. True story. But, you know, and I didn't tell her not to wear them, but I did ask her, those are shoes you're going to wear? But the point is, whatever it is, if it's done with the idea of we can agree to disagree, but we still believe in what's at our core. Democrats don't. They don't believe in what's at their core. They don't believe most of the things they tell you. If you force them to live those lies, the things that they espouse, it almost always ends up backfiring on them. You know, we did not have police, and then what, they're a crime. I'll never give this black chick. You know, white people, this, that, and the other. And a black dude slapped the living daylights out of her. She's like, why you slap me? Blah, blah. She was like, how bad white people are. She goes around black folks, and a dude didn't like that she turned him down for a date, slapped the crap out of her. And she's mad. Well, she didn't get, what, you mad at white people now? You get what I'm saying? Make them live it. We got tons more to talk about here, folks. Stick around.
13: He's putting an end to identity politics.
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14: With SRN News, I'm Jason Walker. A lot of excitement and fright in Manhattan. Workers were trying to stabilize a high rise after buckled columns and sagging floors forced evacuations in and around that construction site. 37-story building, the former Pfizer headquarters being converted into luxury apartments. Authorities say an Immigration and Customs Enforcement officer shot and killed a man in Houston Tuesday, that during an operation as he attempted to evade arrest. Department of Homeland Security says the shooting occurred against an illegal immigrant from Mexico. National Guard deployment in Washington expanding during the country's 250th anniversary celebrations, with troops from Democratic-led states joining the effort. That has sparked anger among some in the Capitol. This is SRN.
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21: Overnight will be partly cloudy and humid with a low of 80. On Wednesday, expect partly sunny skies with a chance of a thundershower in some areas in the morning, followed by a thunderstorm in spots during the afternoon with a high of 94. Wednesday night, there's a possibility of a thunderstorm in some parts of the area in the evening. Otherwise, it'll be mainly clear and humid with a low of 80. That's your AccuWeather forecast. I'm meteorologist Jason Caterina for AM 860, The Answer.
13: He's putting an end to identity politics.
22: Telling it like it is.
23: I thought the truth was potent, but it's nothing compared to this.
13: He's Kevin Jackson.
24: Yeah. They tell us he's black.
25: Negro, that's all you had to say.
12: Rhetoric wins attention. That's what the Democrats have found out when they got their DSA candidates, or Democrat Socialists of America candidates elected. Rhetoric, but money wins elections. And I'm not just saying it, that's the only thing that wins elections, because it isn't. We've proven that if we can get your attention, sometimes rhetoric can do it. But I'm going to tell you, when you don't have any rhetoric, when you don't have anything to show for it, you better have money. Money does one thing eventually, no matter how loyal it pretends to be in the beginning. Money files paperwork. It updates its address. It changes its assumptions about where it feels comfortable being deployed. And right now, the paperwork isn't being filed evenly. The Democrats cannot raise money on their rhetoric any longer. And do you think the Democrat Socialists, I mean, I don't know what they put into those campaigns, but I'm going to tell you, there's been a lot more money spent dethroning incumbents. The Democrats got caught asleep at the wheel. In many of these races, they never should have lost. I mean, they should have lost philosophically, but not to the radicals left of them. No way. And it is a wake-up call for the Republicans to know, one, you don't need all that money. Two, you need a message, and you need to put that message out there. And you need good quality candidates. The Democrats are saying, oh, we needed to you know, change the messaging and all that. Nobody went left of the Democrats. That's insane. That's like voting for Hitler. If Republicans ran good quality candidates, they could win in these places. But you know what they do? They write it off. It's too much money. If the Democrats don't have any money and you have money and a message, are you kidding me? Bring on the rhetoric, Republicans. That's the part that matters, folks. There are certain actions politically you can recover from. But when you start losing confidence at the top of your donor pyramid, what you're losing is optionality. And politics without optionality starts to feel less like a strategy and more like damage control. So follow the money. Not because it tells you who's right, but because it tells you who thinks that they're still in the right neighborhood. And lately, that neighborhood map is starting to look, well, a little gerrymandered. It looks updated. And once money updates its map, it doesn't ask for permission. It just starts driving. It's going to take its own course at that point. It's got its own GPS. Yeah, GPS. I was going to say DPS. Elon Musk walked away from the Democrats, the richest man on earth. They treated him like Tony Stark when he was building electric cars. They practically wanted to rename Earth Day after him. And then Musk bought Twitter, and he started talking about free speech, and suddenly he became Lex Luthor with a South African accent. You don't lose a trillion-dollar entrepreneur and shrug it off. Bill Ackman, billionaire hedge fund manager, longtime Democrat donor, gone like the turkey through the cone. Mark Andreessen, Silicon Valley royalty, gone. Ben Horowitz, gone. David Sachs, gone. Chamath P. Talked about him earlier. Folks, if you haven't noticed the pattern, what, honestly? I talked about it before. It's one thing when a voter says, I'm switching parties. It's another when someone with 11 commas in his bank account says, I'd rather finance the other team. Political parties thirst for legit money when it's run the right way. People, oh, there's too much money in politics. No, there's not. There's too much fraudulent money in politics. You take the fraudulent money out, you know, you run, most of these races cost, I mean, at the congressional level, maybe you spend $1 million. It's been corrupted. Yeah. So you layer that on top of everything else. Look at the questions surrounding how the Democrats have acquired their money. Act Blue. The crackdown on these grant programs and taxpayer-funded programs. The scrutiny of federal money that's going through these NGOs. And it isn't, look, I don't know if every investigation is right or wrong. I don't think they're politically motivated, but I do know one thing. Democrats are watching their funding streams that once they counted on these. And now these funding streams are facing far more scrutiny than they ever have before. But it's one thing when the money leaves, it's another when these people start speaking. And I go back to Alex Karp, Palantir's CEO. He warned the Democratic Party publicly about Mondani's rise as a symbol of deeper failure of that party. And then I looked at the situation in Michigan, Mallory McMorrow. She suddenly suspended her Senate campaign right before the primary, clearing space in what looked like a move to avoid a messy three-way consolidated against this, which I think is a consolidation effort to get rid of the progressive. Now, that said, Laura Loomer says now that that she's dropped out, it's going to make the path easier for the Muslim guy. By the way, tied directly to terrorists. I don't know if that's true or not, because I suspect that there were Democrats, non-DSA, saying, you need to get out because your votes will come to the other candidate. This is the only shot we have to stop this guy. I think this is Democrat infighting at its finest. See, there are signs that the establishment knows the current direction risks bleeding more voters. So they said, let's consolidate. I think you're going to find this woman, McMorrow, running with the regular Democrat who they're going to position as a centrist. But who cares? The Republican should be able to beat them. Now, honestly, the Muslims have stacked the deck in their favor. Dearborn looks American to some degree, but it is nothing more than an Islamic enclave. The Democrats know this. they outnumber the DSA crowd. But I've said it before and I'll say it again. If the DSA crowd screams louder than you, if they're willing to go out and work harder, if they're doing all the things that you're not willing to do because you haven't practiced, you haven't sharpened your sword, you haven't sparred enough, you haven't actually been in battles, don't be surprised if they beat you. But Republicans, we've been to battle. We go to battle every day. When we see this weakness, why are we not pouncing? That's what I want to know. You know, these candidates, I believe this wholeheartedly. Democrats think this is easy because it has been. That, let me tell you how much money they've had. Democrats say, we've got it licked in the cities. We gerrymandered so we can, you know, have all these octopus tentacles going into the places that'll make it difficult for the Republicans. Then we don't end up in primaries. We just walk through our candidates and let the Republicans fight it out and bloody themselves up and have no money left for the race. We then steal all this money from the taxpayers and we will use their money to funnel into every race that we want to hold, and particularly those we want to go after. And that's how they got so close in the midterms. I've told anybody who's interested in looking at the numbers, there is no way on God's green earth that we aren't 270 in the House to whatever is left over for the Democrats. Easily 80 votes more. And how we end up at 215 to 212 or whatever the number is patently ridiculous. 217, 219, whatever the number is. It's way too close. There's no rational reason for us to be that close. And yet here we are. You can't think of a policy initiative, a candidate that, oh, Kevin Mundani, let Mundani run in Texas. Let him run anywhere outside of New York and see what happens. He would have gotten his butt kicked. He would have gotten it handed to him. What about the Colorado person or the other New York person that won? Where could they win outside of those districts where Democrats are fat, dumb, and happy and went to sleep at the wheel? They couldn't. So I'm looking at the strategies. The Democrats are having to implement strategies to keep themselves alive in their own party. There's a distinct pattern here. We cleaned up our mess on our side. We focus on results, and that resonates with everybody. When's the last time you heard a Democrat call us maggots? When's the last time you heard of the super MAGA and all these other things they were alluding to? What about deplorables? When did they stop the name calling and why did they do it? We got more. Keep it here.
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12: I want to take a moment and explain a little bit more about this project that we're doing. We're calling it Opportunity Delivered. And it's going through our nonprofit Seeking Educational Excellence, and it has to do with the Trump accounts. Yeah. What we want to build is a nationwide network that connects families to opportunity. It equips parents with practical financial knowledge and measures every life that we impact. We want these people to know somebody is going to deposit money into the account of your child, and that money is going to be worth tens, if not hundreds of thousands of dollars when they turn 18. You can't just turn that money over to that child. Number one, we're going to find donors to do that. So I want to be very clear what we're doing. We are collecting only to raise awareness. We are not going to collect a dime for the children as much as we're going to be recommending where that money goes. So when I go somewhere, you will have helped fund that. When we talk to those people, they will put money directly into the kids' accounts that we are responsible for. You understand? And we're doing it the way Red Bull does this project that I ran into when Melissa and I were in Florida. Red Bull covers all the expenses of that group to go out and talk about the issue. And every dime that's collected goes directly to the issue. That's what we're doing. I don't want to make any money. I mean, not that we do, because we lose money with every project for the most part. But we're not trying to make money on these children's investments, these Trump accounts. We're trying to make sure that all the parents know there's money available. And let me just tell you what will happen. There are a lot of people out there that go, what are these Trump accounts? Trump accounts? I ain't getting nothing from these Trump accounts. And it's going to be a bunch of chicken head knuckleheads out there. They can't touch it. We're going to say, we're going to find you donors. If I got to go meet with Michael Dell or all these billionaires I've been talking about today and say, can you help? The president's going to be doing it. And then if I can say, look, will you finance these 500 kids that we've identified through my efforts? Yes, we will, Kevin. Okay, great. That money's going directly to them. But the ability to get out there and meet with these people, I'm not going to fund. Now, let me tell you why we're doing it. Because I want you to understand, there is nothing the left can say about this project. Nothing negative. How are you going to be mad when the majority of these kids getting these funds are at-risk minority children? And President Trump is saying, we want to build something that starts generational wealth for these kids. Look, I get the political angle. I really don't care about it, but I do understand it. And I'm going to rub it in the face of the left because it is an absolute brilliant idea. I can only imagine what would have happened to me as a kid if my parents had put $1,000 in an account, or somebody did, the government matched it, and over time that thing grew to be $200,000, $300,000. I was already a scholarship kid, you know, and then throw in all the other elements we want. We want the parents to understand when your child gets out, they're going to go into this learning program to know the time value of money, how that money works, where it should go. All of the programs we're talking about kick in from C. Financial responsibility, learning all this stuff. You should want to be a part of this. Go to seekingeducationalexcellence.org, get on the website, and get on for recurring $5, $10, whatever the donations are. We're already going to be doing Chicago. We did a thing at a mega church there. The pastor's name is Corey. We did our first educational forum there. We're gonna start it there. It's probably going to cost me somewhere between $7,500 and $10,000 to get a team there. But we're going to speak to thousands of parishioners in one of the most dangerous areas of Chicago, where I wouldn't even recommend you guys go. We're going to present to multiple they have multiple congregations that come in all throughout the week. We'll present to all of them. And we're going to say, here's the program, get signed up, blah, blah, blah, courtesy of the conservative movement. Now, if you don't see the value in that, then shame on you, because they launched this program Monday officially, where the money could go in. And President Trump talked about Michael Dell putting in $6 billion plus all these other people putting money in. The government's going to do it. We need to. Here's a program that isn't going to be able to get ripped off. It's a program that's going in the right direction. We got to do this. When I talk about the stickiness of being a Republican, these are the types of projects and programs that make us special. Because this isn't a Learning Center or a hospice or whatever. You're not going to rip this off. This is for your kid. And your kid will get it. It's going to sit in escrow all this time. And the only thing we need to make sure is that the government can never get its grubby hands on this money. This is what we're talking about, folks. We're talking about the difference between us and them. Oh, we fight. We have issues internal, the same way families fight. My son, we were talking about, I told my son, I said, hey, I want you to come. We're going to take a trip together and meet a bunch of your cousins. And he goes, why, Dad? And I go, really? So that's your response. You have cousins that are older than you that are doing well. You've never met, but they talk about you all the time. We talk about you to them. But because we live away from them, you don't get to meet them. So you haven't met Kobe. You haven't met Jonah. You haven't met all these 25 to 30-year-old cousins of yours that are setting a path for you, and you just blow it off. It's flipping to you. Well, dad, dad, dad. You know, so we had a debate about it. We had a debate about a few things that happened over the weekend. And I come back to this. Have I ever steered you wrong? No. Then why don't you just shut up and enjoy the ride? You know, I could say that to the conservative movement. Have I steered you wrong? Has Tucker Carlson steered you wrong? Candace Owens, has she steered you wrong? Has some of these other people steered you wrong? Yeah, I haven't. We don't have to agree, but you know, at my core, I'm there. And I want to make this movement something that we are smacking the left in the mouth every single day. The Democrats are already feeling it. Their own governors and senators and pundits are starting to publicly reject their activist demands. Their internal contradictions have finally hit the wall against the voting public that has supported them, that has been their form, that bought their lies on J6 and the previous administration and the race. They're not buying their lies about California. They're waking up. They bought the lies of global climate change. They bought the lies of COVID. They bought the lies of the vaccines. They bought the lies that Trump is a bad person and that MAGAs are a bunch of maggots and so on. They bought the lies that they've been trying to help all these groups that they pretend to help when, in fact, they've helped nobody. And you know what? They're sick of it. And this problem, though, it goes beyond public fights over ideology. The Democrats' complete core, their foundational thing is a mess. It is an absolute mess. Because we did it. You did it. You got somebody in there that came in and doged them. And after you doged them, they shut down USAID. Then they shut down that pipeline of NGOs. And now they're about to go to battle with Act Blue, and it is going to be a blue bloodbath. The Democrats' fundraising machine. You couldn't ask for the, in the year of the 250th anniversary of our country, led by a gladiator like Donald Trump, somebody that they thought they had killed, they put him in the lion pit, and he barbecued the lions. This is what I'm talking about. And what about accountability for some of these scumbags, the Fannie Willises, the Letitia James? Where are the big black women that are criticizing Trump all the time? Where are the bimbo eruptions? Where is he's a 34-time convicted felon? Where are all the people that are out there telling us all that stuff? You know what's happening? They got something shoved into their mouths and it's just shut up. And then they put duct tape over it. Go back. Go look at all the negatives. What the media's talked about. They're starting to ridicule their own people because deservedly so. And I got a whole thing. In fact, we'll do another show, but we'll talk about the California scandals that started around 2010. That Gavin Newsom. Look at what's going on with that clown. That dude is symbolic of the Democrats, as is Jeffrey Epstein, Harvey Weinstein, the Clintons, and all the other people out there, the Comeys, all of them we talked about. They're all symbolic in their own way. People that thought they were above the law. People, the Biden family, the Pelosi family. What are we going to uncover this month? June was horrible for the Democrats. Wait till you see this month. And if you think July is bad, wait till August. And if you think August is bad, wait till September. If you think September's bad, wait till October. And then comes November. And I've already told you what's going to happen in November. I got to leave it there.
13: He's putting an end to identity politics.
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10: With SRN News, I'm Jason Walker. British military says three tankers hit in the Strait of Hormuz. The latest attacks targeting vessels moving through the narrow mouth of the Persian Gulf. More from correspondent Charles de Ledesma.
11: The UK Maritime Trade Operations Centre says a third ship's been hit by a drone in the critical Ol shipping waterway. The centre had earlier said two other tankers had been attacked. One of them was travelling off the coast of Oman and had caught fire. That third ship had sustained minor damage with no one injured and had continued on its way. Tehran, which has repeatedly declared that only its approved route through the strait is safe, is suspected of attacking other ships that have been using another route close to the Omani shore. I'm Charles de Ledesma.
10: And meanwhile, the U.S. military launched new strikes against Iran hours after the vessels were hit. U.S. strikes hit a variety of Iranian military sites and port facilities. President Trump announcing a major change in U.S. policy toward Turkey.
14: President Trump announced the U.S. is lifting sanctions on Turkey during a meeting with Turkish President Erdogan at the NATO summit.
22: We're going to be taking the sanctions off. It's time to do that. We don't want to sanction friends. It's very simple. There's plenty of people we can sanction, and we are sanctioned. We don't want to sanction friends.
14: The move clears the way for closer cooperation between the two NATO allies. Willie Nelson, the White House.
10: And authorities say an Immigration and Customs Enforcement officer shot and killed a man in Houston during an operation after he attempted to evade arrest. Department of Homeland Security says the shooting occurred during an operation Tuesday against an illegal immigrant from Mexico. Scary moments in Manhattan. Workers trying to stabilize a high-rise after buckled columns and sagging floors forced evacuations. 37-story building, a former Pfizer headquarters, being converted into luxury apartments. SRN News.
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20: Overnight will be partly cloudy and humid with a low of 80. Wednesday will bring partly sunny skies with a chance of a morning thundershower, followed by afternoon thunderstorms in some areas. Expect a high of 94. Wednesday night, there will be a chance of a thunderstorm early in the evening, then turning mainly clear and humid with a low of 80. That's your AccuWeather forecast. I'm meteorologist Jason Caterina for AM 860, The Answer.

0: I think we could start off this morning by saying that, you know, some people will just never learn. And I think that that applies not only to Graham Plattner and the idea that he would somehow be successful in all of this, and the Democrat Party, for that matter, who even up to this point seem to think that, no, he's our guy. We just want to do anything we can to get power in the Senate. Doesn't matter what kind of person he is or kind of senator he might be. It's irrelevant, right? And then also, I think the Tehran regime, the Iranian government, such as it is, the IRGC or whomever, they won't learn either, because President Trump having to launch additional new strikes, some pretty good ones, we understand, at Iran, which I'm sure now calls into question where this ceasefire really is and whether or not there's going to be some kind of path forward in order to ever get to a quote-unquote deal. So we may be going into that direction that we've been talking about here on the program for quite some time. So folks, welcome to the show. Kyle Warren with you, of course. 949-822-7959 as we head into Wednesday morning. KyleWarrenShow.com, of course, is the website. 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KyleWarrenShow.com. Hope that you have a great morning ahead of you, and we are glad that you're there. Okay, I tell you what. Let's start off this morning here. We've got the honorary mayor of Clearwater, as we like to call him. It's Mike in Clearwater, everybody. Good morning, Mike.
1: Kyle, my goodness, where do I start? So let's go back when you played that Yuri Bezmenov video, which I think you should play it at least once a month, every month, until November. He said they get to a point where you can show them stone-cold proof that something is true, and they will refuse to see it.
0: Right.
1: And then how about this? You have Graham Plattner, alleged rapist. You have Swalwell, who, Fang Fang, we all know what he did with her. And now we got Andrew Gillum, which this man came within a hair's breadth of becoming the governor of Florida. Thank God he didn't. He's now in trouble for drug charges. My, Kyle, it's almost like a dog and pony show. And it's really, it wouldn't be sad if it wasn't so scary. The scary part is they've swept New York. They're probably going to sweep California. They're well on their way to sweeping Colorado. And then people, no harm, no foul. They're blue states anyway. Well, it starts with the blue states, and then it spreads. Remember what Yuri said. It spreads. It starts very tiny, and then it starts making its way out and out until the next thing you know, everybody's infected by it. It's no different than the flu or, one person transmits it to another. And I tell you what, Kyle, I really hope that come November, people realize, if they realized that we wouldn't be in this mess. You do not want socialism. You do not want communism. And for all of these idiots out there that are bad-mouthing the U.S. and what an awful country it is, why is everybody clamoring to come here? Why are, people in third-world countries are damn near banging down the doors to come in here? I don't think that would be the case if America was such a horrible, awful place. Mm-hmm. I don't know about you, Kyle, but I'm not going to any place that's horrible and awful. So please, people, common sense, use the gift that God gives you that's in between your shoulders, and don't let what Yuri Bezmenov said will happen, because it's well on its way, and we're at a point where if we don't stop it, we're going to be beyond the point of no return very soon. What do you have to say, Kyle? Thank you so much.
0: Hey, thank you, Mike. Appreciate the call, as always. That's Mike in Clearwater, everybody. And I can't think of a better way to start off the program this morning than with that clarion call that you just heard coming from Mike in Clearwater. Absolutely. As he's talking about, yeah, this stuff, it starts small, but it becomes infectious. And you're not going to hear in the mainstream media, let's go over a history of socialism. What are these Democrat socialists after all? Let's go over a history of socialism and communism. Let's examine their tactics. Let's examine what they say. What they're going to emphasize is they're going to say these Democrat socialists are really trying to find a way to make things more affordable. That's their message. They believe that somehow, again, you know, with, as long as you just had more taxes of the billionaires and so forth, that it would create more resources and on and it'll go. And you can bet your bottom dollar, they're never going to really try to uncover or expose or to, how about this, inform the public as to what these people are really all about. It's going to be a fun train ride to prosperity and equality and justice and all this other stuff that they're going to claim that they're going to be able to bring. And all the while, they're going to just gloss over the actual fight for equality and all the different things that we've seen over the last 250 years. They will gloss over the fact that slavery was abolished. It's almost as if you're supposed to think, well, it's still going on today and everybody's profiting from it. And somehow, you know, we haven't done the reparations yet for this or that, and on it will go. But Mike's exactly right. That's where it becomes infectious, because they're going to gather seats, or they'll gather other, influence within the legislatures. And then you'll turn around and you'll say, how did all this happen? Well, we're not going to let it happen. Absolutely. And great idea, by the way, Mike. I appreciate your idea. That's right. We should revisit that Soviet defector and what he had to say, because it was so prophetic. That was even from back in the mid

0: This origin story gives you, James Bond, the ability to take a lot of different paths to reach your objective. Want to sneak past the bad guys? You can do that. Would you rather gun them all down? You've got that option too. And that's where the problems begin. This T-rated game is inherently violent. Fists, knives, and bullets all fly, and sometimes the blood does too. Female characters wear revealing swimwear, and action sometimes moves to the bedroom. Language and alcohol use crop up as well. While First Light is fun, the specter of all those problems may leave families shaken, not stirred. Want more game reviews? Drive your Aston Martin over to PluggedIn.com/radio. It won't cost you anything, not even a money penny. I'm Paul Acey for Plugged In, by Focus on the Family.
1: We start early in the morning. We go late at night. We're running. I don't know about you, but our house, we don't even have an alarm clock anymore. We got a starter's pistol. Boom.
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1: We come out of the blocks. 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And as a result, it's easy for us to get off course as men from our most important work. But what happens as men is that as we get married and then we have kids and we're going through life and we got responsibilities and we got mortgages and we got all this stuff, we get very, very, very, very busy. And we are told that our careers and our work is the most important thing that we do.
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You can find out about our regular contributors. We got our telephone numbers there. We got everything going on right there at KyleWarrenShow.com. And we are glad that you're there this morning. Middle of the week, my friends, we're making it through another great week of broadcasting here on the show. And you are a massive, massive part of this as we head through the overnights or the early mornings, depending on your time zone perspective. And just what a week it's already been. I mean, talk about tumult, right? I mean, politically wise, you know, we've got the Grand Platte.

0: Shatner issue, which is pretty big. And then also, of course, now we've got the president in Turkey for meetings there. And also, of course, now the Ukraine war is top of the agenda, evidently. But also, we've got these strikes going into Iran, which sets off an entirely new sequence of events here. But this from Breitbart: the far-left group Progressive Victory is unveiling a troubling allegation against a potential candidate to replace Democrat Graham Plattner in Maine's U.S. Senate race, alleging that this individual, quote, struck a female colleague with a bottle he threw at her during a disagreement, corroborated by several witnesses. It's like I said in the intro, will these people ever learn? Will they ever? My friends, you have to remember as well that when it comes to trying to get power in the United States Congress, in the House or the Senate, these people will stop at nothing. They have all kinds of air cover in the press. And if this larger accusation of rape, I think, had not been levied or had not become the main issue yesterday, then Graham Plattner would be going along his merry way. Yes, a lot of the funding was drying up and so forth, but they weren't about to change horses in midstream. Now they are, right? All right, so let's head to the telephone lines. We've got Keith in Cincinnati giving us a call this morning. Good morning, Keith.
1: Hi, how you doing, Kyle? Before I get to the Graham Plattner situation, I wanted to tell you something. Unfortunately, I probably had the worst, most horrible 4th of July ever in my life.
0: Oh, my gosh.
1: So much to the point where I'll probably never be able to celebrate or enjoy a 4th of July. Unfortunately, 4th of July morning, my dog Luna, she died of a heart attack in her sleep early 4th of July morning.
0: I'm so sorry to hear that. I know everybody out there right now, Keith, sympathizes with you as well. That's so sad.
1: About the Graham Plattner situation. I don't think some people realize it, but he might be in legal jeopardy, depending on what state the situation took place in where the woman accused him of rape. Because in some states, just like in the United States, there's no statute of limitations on murder anywhere in the United States. In some states, depending on the state, there's no statute of limitations on rape either.
0: Yeah, it's a very serious crime. So, yeah, you're right about that.
1: So depending on what state it's in that where that situation happened, he could be in serious legal jeopardy, and some local prosecutor somewhere could open up a sealed grand jury here.
0: Yes.
1: I don't think some people realize this.
0: Well, he could be, talk about hot water, yeah.
1: Because a woman openly, publicly on a nationwide television network said she was raped. And that right there, and supposedly she has like witnesses or people that know about the situation. That's possible testimony before a grand jury.
0: Yes.
1: And I don't think some people out there are realizing this.
0: Well, it definitely sets the stage for there to be a criminal investigation. Again, as you talk about, depending on what the local statutes or the state statutes say. But nevertheless, if someone has been attacked in this way, then the law needs to be brought in and he needs to be dealt with.
1: Yeah, I would say so. I mean, and a lot of prosecuting attorneys and people in grand juries, they're aware of the fact that some woman, for instance, has had something like that happen to them. They realize a woman might have PTSD or some things and may not want to talk about it in the past. And that's why it wasn't investigated back when. And that's why in some states there's no statute of limitations on stuff like this.
0: Yeah. Well, exactly
1: so,
0: right. Yeah.
1: He could be in very big legal jeopardy.
0: Well, absolutely, and as he should be. Again, you know, there's the accusations. There needs to be the investigation, and wherever that investigation leads, let the chips fall where they may.
1: Yeah, and one more other thing too. I'm glad that we're bombing Iran again. I can't believe we stopped to begin with. We should have just kept on bombing them for a while to begin with.
0: Well, I hear you, and I think a lot of people are of that same mindset, and because we don't understand, you know, how you're going to try to really get to a particular deal. There may be some circumstances where that could be possible, but they keep attacking and they keep abrogating even this, you know, tentative ceasefire, and I think President Trump doesn't have any other choice right now.
1: I agree. I think, unfortunately, we've got to finish the job with the IRGC over there. It's time to stop playing games with them. We've gave them a chance, and they keep it up, and I think we have to take them out.
0: I think you're right about that. I think that this is, again, the world will see that President Trump and the Americans, and to a great degree, too, even the Israelis, have been very patient in this and have given Iran so many second and third and fourth and fifth chances that if you do have to take care of business in that way, then the world doesn't, you know, can't say, look at these terrible countries, you know, the U.S. and Israel, you know, it's going to be, everyone's going to see, okay, yeah, this is the only way.
1: And there's been rumors they're trying to rejuvenate their nuclear program near Natanz and Pickaxe Mountain. I think we're going to have to hit them with Moab's daisy cutter bombs.
0: Mm-hmm.
1: And there is this one weapon we have I think we might have to use that Dr. Cohen at Los Alamos invented years ago for this type of situation. It is referred to in physics as a tactical nuclear thermobaric bunker buster bomb.
0: Mm-hmm.
1: I think, unfortunately, we might have no other choice, and we may have to use that for the first time ever on Pickaxe Mountain or that Natanz site again.
0: And that could very well be. You know, it depends. You know, the Pentagon, I know, updates their tactics and their recommendations, you know, on a very regular basis, probably sometimes by the hour, one might think. But, yeah, it would all depend. What does it take to make sure? I think that's the question the president would be asking the Pentagon.
1: Yeah, I don't know if I have a chance to explain it to you in physics. If you got a chance, let me explain it to you. But that super top secret tactical nuclear thermobaric bunker buster bomb that Dr. Cohen at Los Alamos invented years ago. It's a weird bomb because it defies all known laws of physics.
0: Mm-hmm.
1: It doesn't blow things up. It actually blows things down.
0: Yeah, I remember you were telling us a little bit about that. Yeah. I mean, that's pretty out there. No doubt about it. We only have about half a minute or so, but I appreciate what you're talking about, Keith. I really, really do. And right before we let you go, I just want to say thank you for telling us about your dog. I know that everybody out there sympathizes with you, and I hope that you can, you know, think of some good memories in the aftermath of this. And
1: well,
0: so,
1: yeah, and
0: I
1: plus
0: appreciate
1: I
0: that.
1: Still have the little cat,
0: yeah,
1: with me that the dog raised. So, you know,
0: wow,
1: my poor cat was freaking out too afterwards.
0: I can imagine. Well,
1: I'll get off the phone and I'll keep in touch, and I might call you later on in the week more about this Iranian situation.
0: We'll look forward to it. Thank you, Keith. I appreciate the call. All right. Take care. That's Keith in Cincinnati, Ohio, everybody. Stay with us because we are going to come right back. We're approaching the bottom of the hour, but then we'll return. Kyle Warren with you.
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7: With SRN News, I'm Jason Walker. President Trump not holding back any during the NATO summit. He insists the United States should control Greenland instead of Denmark. U.S. military has attacked Iranian military sites after Tehran hit 3 ships in the Strait of Hormuz. That move Wednesday comes as part of an American effort that also revoked the Islamic Republic's ability to openly sell crude to the world market. Authorities say an Immigration and Customs Enforcement officer has shot and killed a man in Houston during an operation. He attempted to avoid arrest. Man was identified as an illegal immigrant from Mexico. And former Florida gubernatorial candidate Andrew Gillum has been arrested on drug possession charges in Alabama after police pulled him over for erratic driving. This is SRN News.
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10: Overnight will be partly cloudy and humid with a low of 80. On Wednesday, expect partly sunny skies with a chance of a thundershower in some areas in the morning, followed by a thunderstorm in spots in the afternoon. The high will reach 94 degrees. Wednesday night, there is a possibility of a thunderstorm in parts of the area in the evening. Otherwise, it will be mainly clear and humid with a low of 80. That's your AccuWeather forecast. I'm meteorologist Jason Caterina for AM 860.

0: ahead of you and a great rest of the week. It is the first week of the future. And I'm pretty excited about that. As many of you know, if you've been listening or if you heard me on Bill Bunkley's show on Monday, sitting in for Bill, and, you know, I am excited about what the future holds. I know we just saw, especially with these new strikes in Iran, yes, I mean, that's, everything builds in some other kind of uncertainty. But I do know this. I know the future is going to be good. I know that the future is going to be bright. I know that it will be another time for, in this particular century as well, for America to really shine. It's not going to be anybody else's century but America's. At least that's how I'm looking at it. And actually, you know what? Come to think of it, now that I say that, I think that's exactly the approach I think President Trump would have. And because I think he wants America to excel. I think he wants America to be not the dominating force, and put it in those kinds of terms, because people will put it in very negative terms. But I think he wants it to be the leader, or continue to be the leader. And to also, how about this, act like the leader. Demonstrate by example. And do great deals. I mean, you know, I'm telling you, if Barack Obama, and I just use these because they're the most recent Democrat presidents, but if Barack Obama, or even the Joe Biden Politburo, but just for sake of argument, Democrat president makes great deals, or talks about we can make great deals for commerce and for closer economic ties and connections, you know what they would do? They would just be loving it in the press. They would be loving it across the airwaves, basically. But because it's Trump, well, no, he no matter what great deal he'd make. I would perchance to think, too, if Obama came out and said, you know what, we got this huge problem, and I think the only way to solve this right now is to levy some tariffs, right? You know, you would have, it may not be universal, because it's not universal now, but it may not be universal, but there would be people that say, well, if Obama wants that, I'm pretty sure it's probably a great idea. We should at least let him try. But if it's Trump, no. Trump can't do anything. No. Never for Trump. This is where all this kind of ends up. But I do think he wants to make great deals. And just one more little thing. If Trump ran as a Democrat, with all of his eccentricities, with all of his, you know, Trumpian personality, you know what would happen? You know what the Democrats would do? They would defend him to the end if he was a Democrat, let's just say. Now, of course, he's not, but again, just for sake of argument. But they would say, oh, man, I mean, he can really help our economy, and on it would go. Isn't it interesting? What a little different, just a little difference in, and there's a big difference in the political parties, and that's why I know that. But what I mean to say is, he had a D after his name and not an R, they would think he's the best thing since peanut butter. All right? That's exactly what would happen. All right. Well, once again, folks, welcome back to the show. Kyle Warren with you. KyleWarrenShow.com is the website. And this is from just the news. United States President Donald Trump is currently in Ankara, Turkey at the NATO summit, bringing up discussions about where the Russia-Ukraine war stands and the possibility of a peace deal. Retired Air Force Colonel Rob Manis told Just the News on Tuesday that the summit is Trump's opportunity to go face-to-face with leaders who might be on the fence about a constructive peace deal between Ukraine and Russia. Russian President Vladimir Putin has recently alluded to wishes of completing a deal. Manis said he's feeling very positive about the likelihood of a deal, and noted a recent dynamic shift that has made Putin much more amenable to making it happen. Ukraine's drone attacks are increasingly reaching deeper into Russia, cutting off refineries and energy supplies. Well, good, right? Good. You know, I hate to say it, and I'm all for making a great deal, and I'm all for, you know, stopping wars. I think Americans are for stopping wars, or for not having to fight a war. But if you fight a war, guess what? Win the war. But what I'm getting at is, could you trust Putin in a deal? Can you trust the Ayatollah in a deal? No, I don't think so. So we have that same specter hanging over our heads when it comes to some kind of Ukraine-Russia deal. But I think everybody is buoyed by some of these strikes and the progress that Ukraine is able to make in this whole thing. Former chief of staff to the first Trump administration's National Security Council and CIA analyst Fred Flights agreed with this sentiment, telling John Solomon Report's podcast on June 25th that the war had shifted once again due to a huge increase in the quality and number of Ukrainian drones. The conflict is essentially the first large-scale war where drones are being used as a primary weapon instead of a supporting capability. And Ukraine has become a drone superpower in recent months. It's projected to produce 5 to 6 million drones in 2026, an increase from about 4 million in 2025, according to the Council on Foreign Relations. And, you know, that's really interesting stuff right there, just in that little paragraph. First large-scale war where drones are being used as the primary weapon instead of a supporting capability. That speaks volumes. That talks about, you know, the future of warfare, in my opinion. And especially when it comes to the numbers that it mentions, right? 5 to 6 million drones that would be produced alone in 2026 by Ukraine. And so that brings up that term called attrition, right? If you have so many drones, and even if you have systems that shoot them down or try to stop them, right? If you can overwhelm that system by attrition, well, now you're going to turn that tide. And for example, you know, sending all the missiles that they can send from Iran towards Israel, it does tax the Iron Dome. Of course it does. But again, it kind of reminds me, and I don't know if it's a one-to-one correspondence, you know, in terms of how this actually works, but it reminds me of the idea that in the ancient world, right, and we've seen this, you know, portrayed in all kinds of movies about the ancient world or ancient warfare, where you have just, I don't know, hundreds or thousands of archers, and those archers all by single command, you know, pull back their bows, aim their arrows up into the air. And the idea is to shoot those arrows up into the air, have them, you know, reach their zenith and then arc down and then fall down on the enemy in such a way that there's nowhere to hide. Right? Because now you've got thousands of arrows that are just raining out of the sky. In fact, it would, you know, the idea, and then dramatically in these movies, right, it might blot out the sun momentarily. And so what do you do? And once they, you know, are heading back to Earth, you know, they've picked up speed and they are just projectiles. They'll go through just about anything, it would seem, in those days of that technological level. And you kill off a lot of the opposing army that way. Well, I kind of get this picture in my head about that with drones. And again, I know it's not a one-to-one correspondence, but it does seem like now if you send an overwhelming amount into the enemy's area, a lot of it's going to get through and do a lot of damage. And that's different than massing troops and then doing a lengthy ground invasion as your primary tactic. So, yeah, the way it's all changing is extraordinary and it's scary, of course, all at the same time. Stay with us, folks, because we are going to come right back. Kyle Warren with you. Don't go anywhere here on this Wednesday morning.
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0: right, welcome back, everybody. Kyle Warren with you, of course. And if you were born on
1: this day in history,
0: that's right. If you were born on this day in history here on July the 8th, and well, you know, we got some good ones this morning. You know, we always do, right? We always have some. We always have some pretty good ones here on the program. So if you were born on this day in history, that would be July the 8th, you share a birthday, and maybe, I'm just going to say it, maybe you might just have 6 degrees of separation from none other than Mr. Kevin Bacon, all right? He was born in 1958, and of course, Kevin Bacon has been in so many different movies and productions. Just couldn't even probably list them all at this point. But of course, you might remember him in Footloose. You know, that was back in the day in the '80s, and what a cool movie that was. A lot of great music came out of that movie. Not the least of which was Kenny Loggins and Footloose. What a cool record that was. But there's this thing that people began to play, like a parlor game, basically. It was called 6 Degrees of Kevin Bacon. And so you'd pick someone in the industry or whatever you see in the movies, and you can always get them to about 6 degrees of separation before you wind up with some connection to Kevin Bacon. So it's been like this ongoing sort of joke for a long, long period of time. And if you're Kevin Bacon, I'm sure that he probably appreciates it, but he's a very talented guy, I think, and he always seems to do such a great job in movies, whatever movie he does. So you share a birthday with Kevin Bacon, 1958. Believe that. Also, you share a birthday with another actor, Angelica Houston, who was born in 1951. And she is, of course, I believe, the daughter of John Huston, the famous director, and I think he acted some as well. But John Huston would have done some of these, I want to call them epic movies, maybe epic movies. You might call them that back in the day, but just a real main staple of part of, I think, the golden age of Hollywood, basically. So how cool is that? Then also another birthday, sort of, that you share on this July the 8th, but you share a birthday with Paris itself. No, not Paris Hilton. Not Paris Hilton. No, but actual Paris, like Paris, right? In France, you share a birthday with Paris. This from the History Channel. This is pretty interesting. Just give you a little bit of background here. On July 8th, 1951, Paris, the capital city of France, celebrates turning 2,000 years old. 2,000 years. In fact, a few more candles would have technically been required on the birthday cake, as the City of Lights was most likely founded around 250 BC. So this is 250 years or thereabouts, right? Before Christ. That's impressive in terms of the time scales that we're looking at here. The history of Paris can be traced back to the Gaelic tribe, to a Gaelic tribe known as the Parisii, who sometime around 250 BC settled an island known today as Île de la Cité, if I'm pronouncing that correctly, on the Seine River, which runs through present-day Paris. By 52 BC, Julius Caesar, yes, that Julius Caesar, and the Romans had taken over the area, which eventually became Christianized and known as Lutetia, if I'm pronouncing that correctly, Latin for midwater dwelling. The settlement later spread to both the left and right banks of the Seine in the name of Lutetia, if I'm pronouncing that correctly, was replaced with Paris. In 787 AD, Paris became the capital of France. Okay, so now we're into the 900s. As the city grew, the left bank earned a reputation as the intellectual district, while the right bank became known for business. During the French Renaissance period, from the late 15th century to the early 17th century, Paris became the center of art, architecture, and science. Mid-1800s, Napoleon III hired civic planner George Eugene Haussmann to modernize Paris. Haussmann's design gave the citywide tree-lined boulevards, large public parks, and new sewer system, that's pretty great, and other public works projects. Man, I'm telling you, and of course today it's over 2 million residents will live in that city. The additional metropolitan surrounding area, it says, another 10 million people. So isn't that something? And these days, of course, the Louvre Museum is there. The Mona Lisa is there at the Louvre, Da Vinci's painting. And so I just thought it was kind of interesting. You know, like I always say, in this segment of the program, This Day in History, we get to, you know, go on a historic adventure on some of these things. And when you see that, you know, it's a pretty nice round number. It's much more than that now, of course, 2,000 years of a definable history for that area, for what became known as Paris. I think that's pretty interesting. You think about Julius Caesar, right? Going into Gaul. And that was one of his big things, right? Julius Caesar, he conquered Gaul, and it would take years and years to do this stuff. And then he comes back, of course, to Rome. And he wants what he wants, right? He wants to be in charge. And he crosses the Rubicon, and the rest is history on that. But it would be interesting to see these things at that time and to be there or to be able to observe it. I mean, it really would be something to think about. And all these different eras of human history going back into 250 years before Christ, and then, you know, all through, you know, into the 900s and beyond, and even up till today. How cool is that? So at any rate, we have a very, very old city to talk about with that. And that's, again, kind of fun. It's always fun to try to get some kind of perspective on that. And so one day, and a lot of people, of course, love to visit Paris. One of these days, we'll see if I can ever actually, because I'd like to see the Eiffel Tower. I'd like to go to the top of the Eiffel Tower, and that would be cool. So I think. Also on this day in 1950, MacArthur, General Douglas MacArthur, was named Korean commander on this day in history. And as many of you know, my father served in Korea. Also on this day in history, in 1959, and this is a very solemn milestone, the first Americans were killed in South Vietnam on this day in history, 1959. And that also, as I said, a very, very solemn milestone. And then also on this day in history in 1969, so it's July 8th, but now in 1969, so 10 years later, the first troops are withdrawn from South Vietnam. So kind of get some bookends there. It gets it into perspective on things. And but again, thinking about these events, like I said, sort of helps put everything into view, how things kind of fit together, or the different eras, especially for United States history, and what they meant and where we went as a result of those things, whether or not history would have gone one way or another. It's all very, very interesting to me, because I always want to build towards having the best future that we can possibly have for our country, and especially how our country not only takes care of itself, but also interacts with the rest of the world. And can you imagine one day far into the future, there will be the 2000th anniversary of the founding of Washington, D.C., for example, or the founding of New York City, I mean, just go into the future. And so Paris has been there a long time, but we're gonna do even better. Stay with us, folks. News is next. Then we're coming back.
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6: With SRN News, I'm Jason Walker. Trump administration responding after a series of attacks near one of the world's busiest shipping lanes.
7: The United States is revoking a license that authorized Iranian oil sales following recent attacks on tankers near the Strait of Hormuz. Three vessels reported being struck by projectiles in recent days, prompting a warning from U.S. officials that further aggression would carry consequences. Despite the escalation, negotiations between Washington and Tehran are continuing. Willie Nelson, The White House.
6: And the U.S. did finally hit several sites, military sites, in Iran. National Guard deployment in Washington expanded during the country's 250th anniversary celebrations, with troops from Democratic-led states joining the effort. And that sparked a little anger among some in the Capitol, who believe those troops are being drawn into the Trump administration's ongoing deployment. Ukrainian pilots are using mid-range drones to disrupt Russian supply lines.
8: From a command post in Kharkiv, they target roads and logistics deep behind enemy lines. This strategy aims to cut off supplies like food and ammunition to Russian troops. The drones equipped with Starlink satellite communications fill the gap between frontline and long-range strike capabilities. Ukraine's success increased after SpaceX blocked unauthorized Russian access to Starlink. Ukrainian commanders say the impact has been significant, slowing Russian advances.
6: A reminder that SRN News and our parent company, Salem Media, partnering with Christian nonprofit Food for the Poor to help rush emergency aid to the many earthquake victims in Venezuela. Now, listeners wishing to help can find an online banner at the top of our website, srnnews.com. And this is SRN News.
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11: 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And James Bond has been around long enough to collect Social Security, but in the game 007 First Light, the newbie British spy is just learning the ropes. 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Want to sneak past the bad guys? You can do that. 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This T-rated game is inherently violent. Fists, knives, and bullets all fly, and sometimes the blood does too. Female characters wear revealing swimwear, and action sometimes moves to the bedroom. Language and alcohol use crop up as well. 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I'm Paul Acey for Plugged In, by Focus on the Family.
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9: 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We're going very, very fast. And as a result, it's easy for us to get off course as men from our most important work. But what happens as men is that as we get married and then we have kids and we're going through life and we got responsibilities and we got mortgages and we got all this stuff, we get very, very, very, very busy. And we are told that our careers and our work is the most important thing that we do.
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16: Overnight will be partly cloudy and humid with a low of 80. On Wednesday, expect partly sunny skies with a chance of a thundershower in some areas in the morning, followed by a thunderstorm in spots during the afternoon with a high of 94. Wednesday night, there's a possibility of a thunderstorm in some parts of the area in the evening. Otherwise, it'll be mainly clear and humid with a low of 80. That's your AccuWeather forecast. I'm meteorologist Jason Caterina for AM 860, The Answer.

0: as I said yesterday, I do think it bears repeating. I'm sure that most of the Democrat Party elite are probably pretty happy that at this point they don't have to go get a Nazi tattoo to be in solidarity with Graham Plattner. You know, I wouldn't be surprised if they did. I mean, honestly, I wouldn't. But I'm telling you, this whole thing should make the American people so angry that they wouldn't vote for Democrats. Just based on this, right? Let alone Democrat socialism, which is something else we can talk about. But honestly, these people were defending the guy with the Nazi tattoo. And that was okay. Only because he was going to fight Trump. He was going to beat Trump and all the Trump stuff. It boggles my mind that this is where we're at. We were just talking about history in the previous segment, right before the top of the hour. And you think that there's got to be some kind of integrity that you can look back on. Well, these Democrat Party elite that were completely supporting Graham Plattner to the exclusion of all else, you know, just over the top. And now they start to withdraw their support only when this particular, you know, terrible allegation of rape comes along. And, you know, it should show the voters that the Democrat Party elite, let alone the Democrat socialists, are, you know, completely sold out for power and not for integrity, and certainly not for actually trying to represent the people. The people, you know, in fact, what was it? Sonny Hostin was just saying, we talked about it on the show yesterday morning. Sonny Hostin from The View is afraid to go into areas where there are lots of American flags, because she says, well, it's been co-opted by the white supremacists. And, you know, there's fringe groups. You'll always have fringe groups around. It doesn't mean now you get rid of the American flag, but you shouldn't have Nazi tattoos, right? Wouldn't it be a different thing if everywhere there were these Nazi flags being flown? That one might be a really big indicator right there. But if you want to be concerned about the white supremacists, the guy with the Nazi tattoo might be the place to start, because what does all that represent if not this awful thing called white supremacy? It's just an unbelievable to me. But it, again, it speaks volumes. It demonstrates exactly where these people are coming from. It demonstrates the power that they want, and they are willing to do anything, and they will support anybody that they think is going to get them there. For shame. For shame. Folks, welcome to the program. Kyle Warren with you. Here we are. It's Wednesday morning, hour number two. We're off through another great week of broadcasting here in the middle of another great week. We are glad that you're there. 949-822-7959 is the number to call if you'd like to be part of the program. That's 949-822-7959. KyleWarrenShow.com is the website. You can find out about our live streams. You can also send us a direct message any old time. That's KyleWarrenShow.com. All right. So we do have a lot to cover this morning. We've been talking a little bit about Graham Plattner. We'll talk more about Iran, of course. And we've got lots of great stuff to go over here on the program this morning. This from the Western Journal: after his already controversial campaign was rocked by a rape allegation, Democrat U.S. Senate candidate Graham Plattner is being urged by Democrats across the board to drop out. Plattner is still weighing his options. According to the New York Times, the outlet quoted what it said was a person familiar with the campaign's internal discussions, saying any withdrawal would have strings attached. Aha. If he was to step down, it would only be with the guarantee of being replaced by a candidate who he believes is true to the values and vision and policy agenda of the campaign that Maine voted for. I don't know that he's in a great position to dictate terms, but only because this is what we're hearing even from the Democrat Party in Maine. Plattner reportedly wants to ensure that a progressive remains the Democrat candidate, such as Troy Jackson, a former state Senate president who ran in Maine's gubernatorial primary and has the backing of the political godfather of the progressive movement, independent Senator Bernie Sanders of Vermont. Hey, I wonder, do you think that Bernie will then change to, quote, Democrat socialist? Remember, he ran as an independent, but he caucuses with the Democrats. I wonder, in all this melee of Democrat socialism, you think he will rebrand at that point, or, you know, have a more descriptive brand? Who knows? The Sanders-backed group Our Revolution is urging Plattner to quit and calling for Democrats to find a candidate who lived the fight Graham Plattner ran on. Okay. So is this the same guy? Is this the same guy that we had a story earlier about this? Yet Troy Jackson, this is from Breitbart. Let's see here. The far left group Progressive Victory is seeking out other candidates. However, they have run into some trouble with one possibility. Troy Jackson, former president of the Maine Senate. We began asking our contacts on the ground in Maine about Troy Jackson earlier today, after seeing many suggestions about who, you know, that he should replace Graham Plattner against Susan Collins. In our discussions, we have received troubling information about not only Jackson's behavior, but the behavior of many prominent Maine Democrats toward women more broadly, it continued, revealing that Jackson allegedly struck a female colleague with a bottle, both as a result of the credibility of the sources and in the interest of not seeing our movement make the same mistake twice. We are choosing to share some of this now. Okay. Yep. I'm telling you, my friends, I don't know. It's sometimes it's almost as if this is like you're watching a movie with this stuff. But it's real, and that's the scary part of it. Stay with us, folks. Kyle Warren with you. We're coming right back. We'll go to the phone lines when we return.
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4: When Abraham Lincoln was elected president in 1860, America stood on the edge of collapse. Over the next 4 years, the Civil War claimed more than 700,000 lives and tested whether our republic could endure. As the war drew to a close, Lincoln looked beyond victory. He looked toward healing. In his second inaugural address, he challenged the nation. Let us strive on to bind up the nation's wounds, to achieve and cherish a just and lasting peace. Lincoln understood that preserving the greatest experiment in self-government required more than winning a war. It required the character to restore what had been broken. More than 160 years later, America still faces division. The question is not whether we'll disagree. The question is whether we still have the wisdom and the character to heal together.

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3: All right, welcome back, everybody. Kyle Warren with you, of course. And sounds pretty good for a Wednesday morning, don't you think? Little John Waite. And if I recall correctly, I seem to recall, and I've mentioned it before, so I'm pretty sure, I think John Waite, the artist there, he became a naturalized American citizen. How cool is that? And a great song, and of course, a great musical career from John Waite. And once again, folks, we got a lot to tell you about and talk about this morning. 949-822-7959. That's 949-822-7959. If you'd like to be part of the program this morning. Now, Mitch McConnell, we talked about this yesterday on the show. In fact, we got a call about it. And there was the report out there from Laura Loomer that Mitch McConnell, and not to be too put too fine a point on it, the report was that he actually had was brain dead in the hospital. And as we talked about this in the 4 o'clock hour and then also in the 5 o'clock hour, we emphasized that there was no other reporting that we could find about that. There was a story picked up by Breitbart that talked about the Laura Loomer posting and so forth, but we weren't seeing anything else being reported from other sources or any other kind of thing like that. So as we left in the 5 o'clock hour, heading to the 6 o'clock hour yesterday morning, that was the state of affairs. Well, there's another Breitbart report here now referencing some other sources here that says Senator Mitch McConnell is alert and has taken phone calls discussing a variety of

0: topics, according to reports. CNN's Scott Jennings said he spoke with his old friend McConnell on Tuesday morning, asserting that they discussed a variety of topics for nearly 20 minutes. And Scott Jennings, a pretty good guy, obviously, he wrote, "I spoke to my old friend Mitch McConnell this morning, the senior senator from Kentucky. He's still recovering in the hospital. We talked for just shy of 20 minutes about Iran, Ukraine, the unfolding situation in Maine, my visit to the TR Presidential Library, and even a little bit of Senate history." Jennings added, "I told him we want to see him back at work as soon as possible." Spokesperson for the Senate Majority Leader John Thune said the leader spoke with McConnell on Monday by phone, having a lengthy substantive conversation that also covered a wide variety of topics, including national security. These reports veer dramatically from claims made by conservative activist Laura Loomer and journalist Desiree Townsend, both of whom claimed Monday that McConnell had been declared brain dead, although they did not provide specific sources. His team responded and adamantly denied the allegations. A spokesperson for McConnell said that, on the contrary, the 84-year-old senator continues to improve in the hospital and is working with his staff. McConnell was admitted to the hospital on June 14th, but his specific health condition remains largely a mystery. He has suffered from a concussion as well as falls over the past few years, and infamously has had two inexplicable freeze-ups at the podium. So, yes, so until we know otherwise, or there's some other official announcement or anything like that, you've got Scott Jennings talking about this, and also John Thune talking about this. And yes, I know where some of the politics are landing here with John Thune, but if you've got at least these two particular sources telling you that they've spoken with McConnell, that's where we're at right now. And I'm hoping that Mitch McConnell is okay. I'm hoping that he does recover. One can imagine some of the health issues and challenges that he does face and has suffered are quite substantial, and they're quite, they're very, very relevant and very scary. So, of course, we wish him the very, very best, and we'll be praying for him as well. All right, so we mentioned about Graham Plattner. Well, this is, I believe, Representative, this is a Maine Democrat Party Executive Director Devin Murphy Anderson, who has posted on X all about the Graham Plattner, succession concept here. I guess we can call it that. Let's listen in and hear what she had to say about the Graham Plattner situation.
1: Everyone, I wanted to provide you all an update on the U.S. Senate race here in Maine. As you know, the Maine Democratic Party has been working around the clock to develop a process to replace our U.S. Senate nominee that is open, inclusive, transparent, and fair. The integrity of this process is just as important as the outcome, and we are committed to ensuring that Democrats across our state can have confidence in both. Unfortunately, Graham Plattner's team has repeatedly reached out to us in an attempt to put their thumb on the scale of what this process looks like. We have repeatedly reiterated to Graham Plattner's team that they have no role in determining our next Democratic nominee for the U.S. Senate, nor in determining what this process looks like. We have also reiterated that Graham Plattner must drop out of this race so that Democrats in Maine can focus on defeating Susan Collins this November. We look forward to making this process public as soon as Graham Plattner formally withdraws from this race.
0: Wow. Okay, so that's pretty unequivocal right there. And again, that's Maine Democrat Party Executive Director Devin Murphy Anderson posting to X. And so, again, we were just telling you that it looks like the condition, it seems like, from Plattner's group or from Plattner's campaign is that, no, we get to pick the successor, so on and so forth. So it's going to be interesting to watch them kind of, have this showdown about things. And it's still just, it really... really surprises me. Even so, I mean, knowing how jaded they all are with politics and so forth, it still kind of surprises me that you would have someone say that we had a quote yesterday that basically to the effect of a Democrat representative, I believe, well, this is up to the people of Maine. You know, this is up to them and so on and so forth. So almost sort of, you know, begging the question, well, what if the people of Maine just wanted to stay the course? Would that be okay for the Democrat Party? So this particular thing we just heard is actually pretty good, only in the sense that they're saying, no, this is it. He must withdraw, and we're not going to do anything until he actually does, you know, because I think they realize, too, yeah, you know, Plattner was already having problems. And there's also something else that's going on here as well. You know, everything that Plattner is about, his Nazi tattoo, the other allegations that we've heard about, and now culminating in this allegation of rape, is has detracted in so many ways from talking about what the heck the so-called Democrat socialists want to do. Or the fact that he's, you know, they're supporting him to get into the Senate because they think they can just flip a seat and then they've got the rubber stamp vote. I think that's also an important aspect of this, you know, in terms of why they're even going with somebody like Plattner, or why this whole process is even playing out the way that it is up until this, you know, this very, very serious allegation of a crime. And Keith in Cincinnati had it absolutely right. Yeah, there can be charges involved with this, depending on where the investigation goes and so on. But again, the idea of rubber stamps and simply having a monolithic structure for the Democrats so that they can pass whatever the heck they want or stop whatever the heck they want, and there's no thought put into it. I mean, people will, will criticize the Republicans, but I'm telling you, at the very least, especially in the GOP, you're going to have some differences of opinion and you're going to hear some different argumentation. Now, do I think on these big issues that they absolutely need to unify and do things like pass the SAVE Act? Well, you bet I do. But look at the difference of how the Democrats want to run things. Look at how they want to run the Supreme Court. And believe me, they want to run the Supreme Court. They do not want the Supreme Court to interpret the Constitution and come up with thoughtful argumentation as, you know, to support their findings. They want rubber stamp policy voters. So you, in other words, you could just be anybody. They could appoint you to the Supreme Court, and as long as you vote the way Schumer tells you to. Stay with us, folks.

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4: With SRN News, I'm Jason Walker. U.S. military attacking Iranian military sites after Tehran struck three ships in the Strait of Hormuz. The move comes as part of the U.S. effort that also revoked the Islamic Republic's ability to openly sell crude to the world market. Asian shares are mixed. Oil prices have jumped some 3% after the U.S. strikes on Iran. Shares in Japan and South Korea fell following a retreat on Wall Street. President Trump not mincing any words during the NATO summit. He insists the United States should be controlling Greenland instead of Denmark doing the job. And authorities say Immigration and Customs Enforcement officer shot and killed a man in Houston during an operation he attempted to evade arrest. The man was described as an illegal from Mexico.
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11: Overnight will be partly cloudy and humid with a low of 80. Wednesday will bring partly sunny skies with a chance of a morning thundershower, followed by afternoon thunderstorms in some areas. Expect a high of 94. Wednesday night, there will be a chance of a thunderstorm early in the evening, then turning mainly clear and humid with a low of 80. That's your AccuWeather forecast. I'm meteorologist Jason Caterina for...
12: 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You have found the fastest 4 hours in talk radio. 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

0: All right, welcome back, everybody. Kyle Warren with you, of course. And we got a lot going on here on this Wednesday morning edition of the program. And I think I mentioned this on the Bill Bunkley show, and I wanted to make sure we talk about it here on this program. And this is from the New York Post. A majority of American Jews experienced anti-Semitism over the past year, with many changing their behavior out of fear, according to a survey released on Friday by the Combat Anti-Semitism Movement, or CAM, ahead of the United States' 250th anniversary. The survey, commissioned by CAM's Anti-Semitism Research Center, found that 57% of Jewish Americans reported experiencing anti-Semitism in the past year, equivalent to an estimated 3.3 million Jewish adults and approximately 250,000 Jewish children living in affected households. The findings also suggest that rising anti-Semitism is prompting many Jews to conceal their identity. 38% of respondents say they now hide items that identify them as Jewish. 32% avoid posting Jewish-related content online, and 23% said they have skipped Jewish events or observances because of safety concerns. These findings are a stark reminder that anti-Semitism is a lived daily reality for Jewish Americans, said Aliza D. Lewin, CAM's president of U.S. affairs. The more openly Jewish you are, the more likely you are to experience anti-Semitism. Unsurprisingly, as a result, Jews are changing their behavior and thinking twice about how openly Jewish to be. The survey also found strong support for the International Holocaust Remembrance Alliance's working definition of anti-Semitism. After reading the definition, 71% of respondents said it accurately described anti-Semitism, and more than two-thirds said it should be adopted by institutions. Only 4% opposed its adoption. Wow. So again, listen to this sentence one more time. The findings also suggest that rising anti-Semitism is prompting many Jews to conceal their identity. And that, my friends, is, I mean, where have we heard this kind of thing before? Where if you were a Jew, you would need to either hide it or try to downplay it for fear that you are going to somehow suffer as a result of that. Where have you heard about that before, right? What part of history can we go back to for something like that? I mean, this is really, really terrible, in my opinion. But this is the trend, right? This is the trend, and it's a very, very sad trend, indeed. And so we need to stand up against that. We need to combat that. We need to call that out wherever we see it. All right, well, let's head over to the telephone lines this morning. We've got John in Sarasota this morning. Good morning, John. Thanks for calling.
1: Hey, good morning, Kyle. You know, most of the time I call and I kind of, you know, put a light sense of humor on things. But, you know, I was listening to the show and you're talking about Sonny Hostin. And I'm sitting here and I have a little righteous indignation in what I'm going to say, or at least I think it's righteous indignation.
0: Mm-hmm.
1: You know, the sad part is you have this ignoramus on national TV who is as bright as a box of rocks and spewing her opinions. But, you know, Kyle, the joke is really on us because we have a bunch of ignoramuses here listening to it, following it, and agreeing with it. And at this point, it's, you know, I was looking at a picture. I don't know if you saw that picture when we had the fireworks display and Mondani had his little you might want to call it Moment on TV.
0: Oh yeah,
1: which at Washington's desk, which was backwards, and he was sitting on the wrong side of the table, so to speak.
0: Wow.
1: And all those people around him holding the flag, and you listen to these people that are in this country that despise being here, and they're being broadcasted on networks that despise being here, with people that despise being here. And, you know, honestly, if they feel this way, why don't we all get together and send them to Somalia? Let them live there with the people they want to represent here. It would be better for them because they'd have a bigger representation of people that they can rule, and we would have less of them here spewing all this vile indignation that they do. And I don't know what Sonny Hostin gets paid, but I'm sure it's a lot more than you and I. And
0: yeah. Oh, yeah.
1: And you know, again, the joke is on us because they are here believing it, watching it, and spewing it. And I don't know, for some reason, I just got fed up, because if that was the last woman on earth and you told me that I'd have to watch that show, I would ask you for a recount, okay? So anyway, that's my bicentennial moment. You know, I was just watching the fireworks. I was watching the re-recorded part, re-recorded of it, and I'm thinking, what a great, we set a Guinness Book of World Records with that show. You know that?
0: Mm-hmm. Oh, yeah. How cool is that?
1: Right. And then you have these people talking about, I wouldn't walk through a neighborhood where they're waving American flags. Well, we can help you with that. We could send you to another area where they're not waving American flags, in a different part of the world. Why don't we just meet this, Kyle, and get it done? Anyway, I know it's a naive comment, but you know what? I bet you there are millions of people who would just like to say the same thing that are not listening to your radio station that have the opportunity to just get it out once and for all. You know, Andrew Dice Clay said, if you don't like it here and you can't read the sign at the airport, get the out. Okay.
0: Yes. Well, yeah. And Andrew Dice Clay had quite a way with words on things like that. Absolutely. But that's the thing. It's like, if they don't like it here, why do they keep trying to morph it into something that it's not and never will be? And it's simply not designed to be. You're right. If they want to follow their bliss, well, go to some other country where they can do just that. You know, hey, Mom Donnie, go to Cuba. And enlighten the Cuban government there about how to really do socialism, and then, you know, have something to demonstrate. But of course, he can't do that because it'll never work anyway.
1: Well, have something to demonstrate. Go turn the lights on over there, Montani.
0: That's right.
1: If this is all so great and you got all this down at age 35, go turn the lights on. What are you wasting our time here? We have lights. Kyle? I don't know what hit me tonight, but you got me laughing again.
0: Good.
1: Because it is just so, so, you know, it's just so, oh, my God, Sonny Hostin. Anyway, thank you for my righteous, as Todd would say, my righteous indignation on the radio, my friend. Have a great night. I'm going to listen to the rest of the show.
0: You too. Thank you, John. Take care. Have a great night.
1: Adios.
0: All right, John in Sarasota, everybody, and... Well, that's good. I'm glad that he's laughing again a little bit more. And he's exactly right, though. Don't you feel it? Absolutely feel exactly what John is talking about. Remember, the righteous indignation is a good thing. It's not just being angry about something, being upset about something, but righteous indignation has a power all its own. Because you're going on down the right path on something to be upset about for good reason. All right, stay with us, folks. We are going to come right back.
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0: is saying that it's fully prepared, quote unquote, fully prepared for more U.S. strikes. Well, we aim to please, don't we? What kind of statement is that? I don't even know where to begin with that one. All right, little ZZ Top. And one of their coolest tracks ever, Nationwide. That is so cool. All right. So once again, folks, Kyle Warren with you. KyleWarrenShow.com. And, of course, we'll be talking with Denise Simon from FoundersCode.com and the Denise Simon Experience on Facebook here in just a few moments. And, yes, I kid you not, this from Fox News. Iran is fully prepared for the United States to launch additional strikes, according to an advisor to the Supreme Leader, Khomeini Jr., we just call him here on the show. And every time I think about that, every time I say that name, I got to tell you, I got to get it out of my system, because it'll keep resonating in my brain every time I come around to it. But every time I think about the Khomeini Jr., I keep thinking of Sean Connery in Indiana Jones and the Last Crusade, and I just want to call after him and go, Junior! Junior! Right? That's... start that whole thing going and get everybody calling him that in just that way, just like Sean Connery. Junior! The advisor said, Trump intends to attack again, and we are fully prepared. Okay. Well, and there have been, obviously, new strikes. CENTCOM reporting 80 targets in Iran, including 60 IRGC boats. And the Iranian state media claims that they're launching strikes against 85 targets in Bahrain and Kuwait. So, and again, all kidding aside, but with some kidding, if they say they're fully prepared for more U.S. strikes, then fine. Then we will oblige that, you know. And by the way, the Trump administration's also taken away a license to sell, as it were, for trade, for oil and so forth. So this is a big deal, because when they've gone out and they've attacked other ships now in the Strait of Hormuz, Newsmax reports Iran launched at least 2 missiles at commercial vessels transiting the Strait of Hormuz on Monday night, according to 2 U.S. officials, raising new concerns about maritime security and increased likelihood of U.S. military response. And, of course, we are having that response. But if they can't get their act together, and if they can't, well, play nice, this is going to be the outcome. And I don't know. And it's like I was saying earlier, you know, Americans want peace. They don't want war. They want to stop war. They don't want it to be the way of life. But at the same time, the Iranian whomevers and the IRGC, you know, they seem to think that, and of course, this big funeral is going on. So what do they got to do? Somebody out there has got to do something, I guess, to feel like we are strong, we are powerful, we are attacking the ships, because this can't keep going on. And there's another story, just yesterday or so, and we're still going to get the tolls. We're still going to get the money for ships transiting this area. And so that's, I don't think that should be the way that it is. You know, if there's some other, if there's something to do with the administration in some way, whatever the logistics are of that, then there might be some international way of doing that, but don't have the, it's not the Iranians' Strait of Hormuz, right? That's the way I feel about it. And they may come to some agreement at some future time here, where there is some kind of, what they call a fee, but I'm hoping not. Again, if it's not necessary, then this is just another moneymaker, right, for Iran. You know, it's just another charge that they will be able to use that money in order to do what they're trying to do. And again, it's just like, as I was saying earlier, trusting Putin. Do you trust Putin to do what he says? Do you trust Putin to say, okay, well, that's it. I've caught my limit in Ukraine now. I'm not going to do it anymore. It's just not worth it. You know, I don't ever would never believe him with that. Same thing with the Iranian whomevers and the IRGC. It seems like they're trying to bring this about. This is the only thing that they really kind of understand, evidently. They cannot, maybe this is a really great way of putting this. They cannot exist in the normal world. They just can't exist in the normal world, in the community of nations. They cannot, you cannot have them become part of the community of nations. You could have sanctions, you could have inspections, you could have any other ways of coercing them to do that. But they will never truly be on board with that. And that's, I think, a big part of this. And I think we have to really sort of realize that fact. So it's no surprise at all that all this kind of goes south and we get the situation that we have right now. All right, folks, time now to talk with Denise Simon from founderscode.com and the Denise Simon Experience on Facebook. And Denise, happy Wednesday to you.
1: You too. Thank you.
0: Well, you know, Denise, we got a lot happening. We got more developments, of course, with the Graham Plattner thing. We got a building that's looking like it could collapse, at least partially, localized collapse, as they call it, in New York City. And then, of course, we've got the strikes on Iran. Where would you like to start this morning with this?
1: I would keep a pretty close eye on what is happening in Maine. Now, Plattner is saying that he's not going to quit the race unless he gets to choose who takes his place and runs for the Senate. Talk about arrogance or its own kind of political oligarchy, maybe.
0: Big time. I mean, mm-hmm. and don't you think, you know, and I know it's not normal circumstances, but under quote unquote normal circumstances, this is very extraordinary, obviously. But typically, don't you think somebody like that would want to slink away and never be seen again, much less demand, you know, issue these kinds of demands about this?
1: Isn't that just remarkable?
0: Yeah.
1: I mean, we've got somebody who's not embarrassed, who is not sorry. I mean, and you've got a Democrat Party that was forced into, you know, members of the Democrats forced into rescinding their support or endorsement of him. They were forced into it. Mm-hmm. Otherwise, they couldn't have cared less whether, you know, what kind of a record he had. So, That to me is probably just as disgusting as his, you know, behavior himself. So,
0: yeah, all around it's terrible because, mm-hmm. I mean, it took this major development, major, you know, explosion on this in order to get them to stop supporting it. But they mm-hmm. were just fine with it. They were fine with the Nazi tattoo. They were fine with all the other stuff.
1: That's right. That's right. All of them.
0: Yeah, exactly. To a person. From they were fine with it.
1: From Gillibrand to Chuck Schumer to Bernie Sanders to, you know, the girls on The View. It didn't matter. None of them. It didn't bother any of them. They had to be forced into shame for their endorsement on this last, scandal.
0: Yeah. mm-hmm. It really is something. And one of the things, though, too, Denise, because I'm so glad you mentioned it like this, because we can't let people forget that. I mean, there is a possibility here where they could, quote, move on with some new candidate and all this kind of goes poof and their awful behavior will just kind of evaporate. In the
1: remember that crazy woman that made the accusations against Brett Kavanaugh during his hearing?
0: Yeah.
1: You know, that was some kind of, you know, something that he did at a party that he wasn't even there.
0: Mm-hmm.
1: That was completely made up. They were perfectly fine, everybody believing her, and everything about her was a lie.
0: Yeah, I do remember. Well, I'll tell you what, Denise, stay right there. Folks, we're coming right back. Top of the hour news is next. Then much more with Denise Simon, Kyle Warren with me.
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6: With SRN News, I'm Jason Walker. New U.S. strikes targeting Iran. Lisa Dwyer has more.
7: The U.S. military has launched a series of strikes against Iranian targets after three merchant ships were struck in the waters of Oman. In a statement posted to social media, U.S. Central Command says American forces launched the strikes to impose heavy costs for targeting and attacking commercial shipping crewed by innocent civilians in an international waterway, and says that Iran's demonstrated aggression was unwarranted, dangerous, and a clear violation of the ceasefire. I'm Lisa Dwyer.
6: An update on that bombing incident in Monaco.
8: A woman suspected of trying to kill a Ukrainian business tycoon in a bombing attack in Monaco last week was found dead in Ukraine with gunshot wounds to the head. Ukraine's Secret Service said that a Ukrainian military intelligence officer confessed to killing the bombing suspect, Anastasia Berezovska, with the help of a former law enforcement officer. The Security Service said he claimed to have acted on his own and without knowledge of his superiors. Authorities have not disclosed possible motives for the bombing attack or the killing of Berezovska. Based on the sophistication of the remote-controlled explosive device that was used, investigators in Monaco said last week that they believed multiple people were involved in the attack. I'm Haya Pinjwani.
6: Democratic nominee Graham Platner has not resigned from the Maine Senate race, at least not yet, following an allegation of sexual assault, but the battle to take his place is underway. There's been a chorus of calls from a lot of Democrats for Platner to drop out of the race against Republican incumbent Susan Collins. Death toll in Sri Lanka's prison riots is 26. That includes 19 inmates who were killed, as well as 7 prison officials. This is SRN News.
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15: When Abraham Lincoln was elected president in 1860, America stood on the edge of collapse. Over the next 4 years, the Civil War claimed more than 700,000 lives and tested whether our republic could endure. As the war drew to a close, Lincoln looked beyond victory. He looked toward healing. In his second inaugural address, he challenged the nation, "Let us strive on to bind up the nation's wounds, to achieve and cherish a just and lasting peace." Lincoln understood that preserving the greatest experiment in self-government required more than winning a war. It required the character to restore what had been broken. More than 160 years later, America still faces division. The question is not whether we'll disagree. The question is whether we still have the wisdom and the character to heal together.
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18: Overnight will be partly cloudy and humid with a low of 80. On Wednesday, expect partly sunny skies with a chance of a thundershower in some areas in the morning, followed by a thunderstorm in spots in the afternoon. The high will reach 94 degrees. Wednesday night, there is a possibility of a thunderstorm in parts of the area in the evening. Otherwise, it will be mainly clear and humid with a low of 80. That's your AccuWeather forecast. I'm meteorologist Jason Caterina for AM 860, The Answer.

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0: Welcome back, everybody. Kyle Warren with you, along with Denise Simon. As we head through hour number three of the broadcast this morning, and we've got a lot more to tell you about and talk about. Let's bring in Denise Simon. Denise, once again, welcome back to the show.
1: Thank you.
0: All right. Well, we've got President Trump, and he's been answering a couple of questions. And I think we just heard him being asked about whether or not the ceasefire is over. And I think he's saying it's pretty much over at this point.
1: He did.
0: Yeah.
1: He did. Finally.
0: I think you're right about that. Well, in fact, let's dip in here just briefly because he's still answering questions. Let's see if they're still pressing him on any of these things to do with Iran and the like. Let's listen in.
2: I think they didn't treat the United States fairly for many years, but that's okay. But they're sane, rational, good people. Most of them. I don't like a couple of them, to be honest. But there are a couple I don't like much. But I like Erdogan. I'll tell you, I like President Erdogan. He rolled out the red carpet. He's terrific. You know, he could have gone into the war. A lot of people saying, like with Bibi, I like Bibi. I think Bibi was a terrific wartime prime minister. But Bibi said rough things yesterday about Turkey and Erdogan. And I said, you know, I spoke to him. I said, he could have gone into the war because he doesn't like Israel much. And he doesn't like Bibi much. And he didn't go because of me. And this is a military power. Millions of soldiers. Turkey is very strong. They have a lot of our best equipment. They're trying to get the F-35s. But he didn't go in. He wanted it. He would go in. If it weren't for me, he would have gone in. And he would have been on the other side. Even though I don't think he likes the other side either, because he happens to be very sane and they happen to be very crazy. But so I think, you know, they treated us right. I think China treated us right. I was with President Xi and I said, I hope you're not going to go into the war because we don't want that. You know, he gets 50% of his oil straight of Hormuz, and he gets more than 50%. And he never went into the war. He didn't supply him equipment. You know, he was great. I'm a big fan of President Xi. A lot of people say, oh, why? You know, I watched a couple of people critical of the fact that TikTok is so bad. It's so dangerous. It's so horrible. They're spreading all these rumors. And the numbers came out yesterday. You know who's number one on TikTok? I am. I'm number one on TikTok. And all I talk about is how bad communism is, right?
0: Okay, so we're listening in a little bit there to President Trump. He's live in Ankara, Turkey, right?

0: Now we've got Denise Simon with us. Denise, there's a couple of things happening right there. We just went from talking about the ceasefire, but then sort of singing the praises of Erdogan and President Xi. What do you make of that at this point?
1: He just say, you know, he needs to put things in context and in perspective, maybe even in chronological order when it comes to Erdogan. You know, I can spend the rest of this show and probably several others talking about Erdogan.
0: Right, right.
1: Uh-huh. I remember going all the way back to the Obama administration. There was a flotilla. Anybody remember that one? Where this flotilla wasn't, it was supposed to be a humanitarian flotilla. Turns out that it wasn't at all, and they started to attack the Israelis. I remember that one. Or do you remember when Erdogan came to the United States just outside the Turkish embassy? There's a bunch of thugs of his security team, and they started beating up people. Anybody remember that one? They were beating up our diplomatic security people.
0: Well,
1: yeah, I mean, I can go down the list.
0: Well,
1: and Bibi is absolutely right to be critical, because Turkey has caused Israel all kinds of problems.
0: Oh, yeah. I mean, and you just heard the president there talking about, well, you know, Turkey could have come in on the other side of the war. And I'm thinking, but Turkey is a NATO member.
1: Right.
0: And
1: right.
0: I mean, how could you possibly reconcile that in any to make it make any sense at all? I mean, I know Turkey's not a great NATO member. I get it. But that would be crossing a line in the extreme.
1: Well, I mean, there was a time that Turkey stood on the side of Russia when we had the whole Syrian war going on. They were throwing out all of our Air Force footprint out of Incirlik, our air base in Turkey. I mean,
0: Yeah. Well, but what we're hearing, though, and everybody out there is sort of hearing this as it transpires this morning, which is very cool, and I'm glad we could dip in and have some of that live feed. But this idea that if Trump's saying that the ceasefire is over or believes that it's over at this point, where do we go from here tomorrow, do you think?
1: Well, actually, good question. I mean, he's bombing the crap out of Iran right now. Okay. Let's see if that makes any difference. Do you think it will? I don't.
0: Well, it logistically, I mean, I'm sure that, you know, the Pentagon has their target packages and to accomplish whatever the objective is to do that. And of course, you've got the funeral thing going on. You've got one of the officials from the Ayatollah Junior's camp saying we're prepared for more airstrikes. And I'm like, well, then we'll oblige with that, I guess. But what kind of statement is that? We're prepared for more airstrikes.
1: Well, you know, President Xi, we get along just fine. We're friends, blah, blah, blah, blah, blah. Well, what just happened a couple of days ago? Well, you know what China is saying is just a normal, you know, routine training thing. But they launched a missile from a nuclear submarine. Well, that is in violation of a treaty called Rarotonga. And that says that, and China ratified it in 1987, that they pledged not to test nuclear weapons within the zone or threaten to use them against signatories in the territory. Oh, but you know who was necessarily threatened? Well, glad you asked. There's lots of little countries over there, including bigger ones like Australia, Japan, and New Zealand. Not a word from Trump on that one.
0: Well, exactly. Well, and this is part of, and we've talked about this before, and it can be a little concerning sometimes, because he has his Trumpian manner of how he will talk about these adversaries or people that he either has to work with or, you know, try to come up with some deal with. And so the heaping the praise onto the adversaries is a way I think that he's used in
1: business. I understand his tactic. Yeah. I understand his tactic for sure. You know, if you kind of, you know, flatter them, you can do some cooking and schmooking, as I used to call when I was in the retail business.
0: Yeah, so, that's a good way. That's the technical term, by the way.
1: Yeah, the cooking and the schmooking. I mean, I get what he's doing. But on the other hand, you can get your point across, but you don't have to, you know, be so gushy with the praises, because they don't deserve the gush.
0: Well, right. And to some degree, too, even for local consumption, President Xi can say, hey, look, you know, the American president loves me. Mm-hmm. This kind of stuff, and we don't want to help.
1: It can backfire.
0: Yes, exactly.
1: It can backfire.
0: Exactly. But then you also heard the president talking there with Mark Rutte about the payments and so forth. President Trump going after President Obama, President Biden, and their administrations. But honestly, you know, this would have never come to a head without President Trump, I would think.
1: Yeah, I mean, I'll give him some big credit for what he has had. You know, these NATO countries do is pay up. And I think all of them have, except for Spain. However, do we understand why they necessarily were paying up? Is it because of Trump, or is it because of the threat of Russia plowing through Ukraine and going into Eastern Europe?
0: See, that's really key. And that's another question. We touched on it yesterday, I think, because mm-hmm. there was an article about this, about
1: going into Poland.
0: Mm-hmm. Yes, going into Poland in order to, at the very least, test NATO and its response. And that, I think, is very, very concerning, because you could be off to the races, you know, based on some experiment that Putin is going to do.
1: Do you remember years ago when you had the person and his daughter in Britain that was poisoned? They were sitting on a park bench.
0: Right.
1: This man. Well, you know who that man was? He was an ex-KGB that had been hired by Eastern Europe to train them to look out for all of the Russian operatives in their countries.
0: Oh, wow.
1: So Russia was trying to kill him.
0: Wow.
1: Putin was.
0: Well, I'll tell you what, Denise, stay right there. We're going to come right back. We'll expand on this, plus much more. Kyle Warren with you, along with Denise Simon.
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4: With SRN News, I'm Jason Walker. At the NATO summit in Turkey, President Trump not holding back at all. He insists the United States should control Greenland, not Denmark. U.S. military attacking Iranian forces and sites after Tehran hit three ships in the Strait of Hormuz. Now, the move comes as part of the U.S. effort that also revoked the Islamic Republic's ability to openly sell crude oil on the world market. Authorities say an ICE agent has shot and killed a man in Houston during an operation after the man attempted to evade arrest. Spokesman says the shooting occurred during an operation against the illegal immigrant from Mexico. Workers in New York still trying to stabilize a 37-story building after buckled columns.
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9: Overnight will be partly cloudy and humid with a low of 80. On Wednesday, expect partly sunny skies with a chance of a thundershower in some areas in the morning, followed by a thunderstorm in spots during the afternoon with a high of 94. Wednesday night, there's a possibility of a thunderstorm in some parts of the area in the evening. Otherwise, it'll be mainly clear and humid with a low of 80. That's your AccuWeather forecast. I'm meteorologist Jason Caterina for AM 860, The Answer.
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0: Well, that is exactly true. So, and we are glad to be with you this morning. Glad that you're there. Making it through the middle of the week already. Can you believe that? And it's going by pretty fast. And folks, welcome back. Of course, Kyle Warren with you, along with Denise Simon from FoundersCode.com and the Denise Simon Experience on Facebook. Telephone lines, of course, are 949-822-7959. That's 949-822-7959. If you'd like to chime in on what we're talking about here this morning. And once again, Denise, there is, we just went out to break, but we were just mentioning about, you know, Vladimir Putin could do something here to either test NATO or to, you know, precipitate some other larger thing. You know, it seems like that would be unthinkable, but these days it doesn't seem like anything, I guess, is unthinkable at this point, because he won't give up on all of this.
1: No, and you know, Trump has gone over there to Ankara and he's stomping his feet and complaining about the NATO membership and these countries are not doing this and not doing that and so forth. But, you know, the one place that he really needs to be stomping his feet is the United Nations.
0: Mm-hmm.
1: Because you've got more countries that are involved there. And the United Nations is, I would say, more useless than any of the NATO countries.
0: Right. That's a good way of putting it. Yeah.
1: You know, I mean, we can talk about the IAEA, the nuclear weapons test inspection team. You know, where are they?
0: Right.
1: Oh, when it comes to Iran, where are they when it comes to all things Hamas and, you know, the what is literally going on in Gaza? And what should be going on in Gaza? They could be doing something about you know, war criminals, and we got a pile of them, including none other than Putin himself. I mean, he's killing, and he's fine with it. He's literally killing civilians. And Zelensky is not. He's going after infrastructure. So where's the pushback? So, you know, Trump ought to be really complaining seriously about the lack of anything coming out of the UN and the committees and the subdivisions, because they're not doing a blasted thing, including the International Criminal Court.
0: Well, and it's, you know, thoughts about the UN have been pretty negative for a very, very long time. And then, of course, you've got the Security Council and so forth, or countries rotating in to sort of be in charge of the discussion and this kind of thing. And a lot of times you feel like it's a big nothing that happens with that.
1: It's been validated. Trump says tentative ceasefire with Iran is over. So there you go.
0: All right. So
1: now does that actually take the gasoline prices back up again? Because they've moderated here in the last week or so, correct?
0: Oh yeah. Yeah. There's got to be some fallout for that, depending on what all this means. And again, what happens in the morning or what happens tomorrow, you know, this is all going to dictate that. Well, I'll tell you what, let's head to the phone lines because we've got our friend Eric giving us a call this morning. So let's go to the phone lines. Good morning, Eric.
12: Hey, good morning, Kyle. Thanks for taking my call. Good morning, ma'am. You were talking in that last segment regarding Alexander, I forget his name, and his daughter Svetlana, I forget her name, in
1: UK. Sergei Skripal.
12: Skripals, yes, the Skripals.
1: Sergei Skripal.
12: There you go. I was close. Anyway,
1: sure you were.
12: So homeboy and his wife, or excuse me, his daughter, poisoned. I think it was VX, might have been sarin gel, something like that. And I think I was under Theresa May's prime ministership. It's been a while on that. Mm-hmm. Here's my take on that. You brought up a good point about, you know, Russia, and you got the axis of evil, if you will, Iran. Some can add Turkey, some can keep Turkey out of it as a NATO member. Here's the thing, in my opinion, that is the devil taking care of the devil's spawn. Okay, that's nothing. If for example, if you have Russian former agents working for the West, if you will, double agents.
1: By the way, it was Novichok that was the poison. But go ahead.
12: Novichok, yes, ma'am. Yep, there you go. And they tested it there in not Hereford. Anyway, right there, they tested it real close at their biological weapons facility in the UK. Here's the thing on that. You got the devil taking care of the devil, taking care of the spawn, if you will. You got they're sweeping around their own back door, cleaning up their own mess, if you will. One that got out, the one that got away, so to speak. That, in my opinion, that's not as bad as what the United Nations, along with NGOs, have done since Angela Merkel's chancellorship in Germany meeting with Obama, and this invasion of military-age men into Europe from North Africa, Islamic countries.
1: Yep.
12: Is done. I mean, if you look at it from the Cold War angle, yeah, you know, we're still playing, spy versus spy stuff. Get it? We're still chasing subs underwater. You know, okay, that's going to happen. That's almost a necessary evil, if you will.
1: Yes, it is.
12: An adversarial relationship. But you have this invasion. You have it in North America also. After Pope Francis came to visit with Obama and spoke to Congress, 3 to 4 months, maybe 5 months later, everybody, the death trains are coming. This is a coordinated effort to destroy the West. And in my opinion, I feel that Russia has been, I'm not saying they're a friend, okay? I'm not saying they're an ally, but they've been made. The Cold War ended, if you will, on paper. Mm-hmm. Read between the lines, it ended on paper. But we made an adversary, a hard adversary, now back into an enemy. Okay, the Chechen rebels, Chechnya was still going on. There's still militants in, you know, trying to do their thing in Russia. They've kept the hard line, you know, put the lid on that, if you will. But I think the real danger is this unmitigated invasion of military-aged men, and subsequently now with the chain migration being legalized, if you will, codified in the United States, that we're looking at the West. West is looking at death from within because we have, they're taking
1: our
12: compassion.
1: Are. The Western countries are.
12: Yes, yeah, they're taking our compassion and using it as a weakness.
1: Against us.
12: They've turned it against us. So I'll just, you know, I'll leave it there. Enjoy the perspectives, but y'all have a good morning. Thanks, y'all.
0: Hey, thank you, Eric. Appreciate the call. Great call this morning, Denise from Eric, of course. And yeah, I mean, this, you take all this in total, and it's a very, very disturbing picture.
1: Yeah, I mean, how many immigrants have decided to, you know, go to Russia instead of, you know, the Western countries? None.
0: Well, yeah, well, because they probably have a pretty harsh policy about that, shall we say.
1: Well, I mean, they just wouldn't be let in to start with.
0: Well, that's what I mean. In other words, you try to go over there, you know, Mom Donnie and his ilk would go over there and say, well, we're here and we're, you know, we'd like to change the way things operate over here, although they might be much more ideologically in sync. But you get the idea. They're not going to, and hey, we're all the illegal aliens and you got to deal with this now. Putin would have a very, very different perspective on that, shall we say.
1: Robert Gates, who used to be years ago, used to be head of CIA and the Department of Defense and so forth. He wrote a book, From the Shadows, and I think it was, I'm trying to think what year that this came out, but I read it. Long book, 600 pages. And there was a chapter, there was a paragraph in there at the end of one chapter who actually said, and he'd met with a lot of these Russians, it was Russia that was encouraging through all kinds of means, illegal immigration into the United States.
0: Interesting.
1: Well, so that goes back into, you know, I'm talking the early or mid-90s.
0: Yeah. Well, because they know that it would sow the seeds of starting to tear it apart.
1: But it was effective.
0: Yeah.
1: It was absolutely effective.
0: Yeah.
1: And you remember the scandal that was going on during the Obama administration on Operation Jade Helm? Anybody remember that one? Jade Helm was this military exercise that was held in the Southwest, and there's the military was going to take over the United States at the call of Obama.
0: Oh, right, right.
1: That was Russia putting that out there.
0: Wow.
1: Mm-hmm.
0: Well, you see, that game goes on, doesn't it?
1: Yes, it does.
0: Say. Yeah. Well, Denise, as always, thank you so much. We'll talk to you on the Thursday show.
1: Okay, thank you.
0: All
1: good
0: right.
1: Morning.
0: Take care. Good morning. Denise Simon, everybody. FoundersCode.com and the Denise Simon Experience on Facebook. Stay with us. We're coming right back with the Watchdog on Wall Street.
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15: 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And cameras living in your ears raise real privacy questions. 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
5: Foundations of Freedom, a look at America's founding principles and the leaders who shaped our nation.
19: When Abraham Lincoln was elected president in 1860, America stood on the edge of collapse. Over the next 4 years, the Civil War claimed more than 700,000 lives and tested whether our republic could endure. As the war drew to a close, Lincoln looked beyond victory. He looked toward healing. In his second inaugural address, he challenged the nation, "Let us strive on to bind up the nation's wounds, to achieve and cherish a just and lasting peace." Lincoln understood that preserving the greatest experiment in self-government required more than winning a war. It required the character to restore what had been broken. More than 160 years later, America still faces division. The question is not whether we'll disagree. The question is whether we still have the wisdom and the character to heal together.
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0: All right, welcome back, everybody.
20: 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Fill my
0: little Sugarland bringing us back in. I actually got to see them do a live performance once. They were pretty good. They were pretty cool. And really do appreciate their music. All right, folks, welcome back to the show. Kyle Warren with you. And glad to be back with you, of course. And we've got Chris Markowski as we head towards the 5 o'clock hour this morning. And, of course, Chris Markowski, you can find out more about him at watchdogonwallstreet.com. That's watchdogonwallstreet.com. Find out about Chris's great company, Markowski Investments, his radio show, his great podcasts, and also his book, Work, Time, and Effort. You definitely want to pick up a copy of that. So let's head to the phone lines without further ado and say good morning to our good friend, Chris Markowski. Good morning, Chris.
21: Good morning.
0: Well, you know, Chris, there's a lot going on, but I saw this. This is actually, it's from CNBC, but I just got to read this little blurb to you because I just been waiting all day to get your reaction on something like this. And it says, when it comes to personal finance, artificial intelligence gives advice that can be inaccurate or demographically biased and can range widely depending on the particular program that consumers use, according to a new academic research study. So in other words, don't just rely on AI for financial advice, I guess.
21: You don't say. Wow, I'm shocked there. And you know, the funny thing, well, it's not funny. I said the funny thing. I should say that the horrible thing is that many of the big Wall Street firms and big investment firms out there, in order to cut costs, many of them have taken on investment from private equity, are taking their what is called the mass affluent client. These are tend to be people that have assets of 500,000 at the firm or less. Some are actually more, a million or less, and not having them utilize an advisor anymore, actually having AI manage their accounts. That's what's happening right now. And this is not the first time this has happened. I go all the way back, right around the turn of the century. That's crazy how I'm dating myself. But Merrill Lynch did it back years ago, where they were like shipping their smaller clients off to call centers to be handled by, you know, rookie brokers and whatnot. Well, Wall Street's doing it again. And, you know, this is what stinks for many of the mass affluent, you want to call themselves the mass affluent investors out there, but you don't have to. You don't have to put up with it. I know we're few and far between, but there's guys out there like my firm and, you know, a couple others and guys that actually work for us that will help you. You shouldn't have to be forced to be using AI for your financial advisor. We actually ran into another thing as well, where we have one major national firm, Fisher Investments. They used to have a client minimum of 500,000. They raised it up to 1 million. But anybody that's less than 1 million, they're shipping their clients off to Costa Rica with advisors in Costa Rica. I mean, it's really bad out there for many investors. And again, we're trying to help people out, but you know, we've got to get the word out.
0: Wow. No, you're absolutely right. And of course, you know, just to have a little bit of humor here, I know we have to be very careful because the AI might hear us talking about this. But in all seriousness, though, you talked about the idea that clients could be shipped off by some of these larger firms to have AI actually do their account. At some point, would there be an AI liability that could be involved there? It's like, well, you gave it over to an AI agent, and it destroyed my portfolio. I mean, that could be an actionable problem.
21: Sure. Go ahead, Sue. See how long that takes you. I have to go through the arbitration process. And, you know, you can sue anybody. But, I mean, it's you think that's a wonderful experience? Why even get to the point where you're going to get sued?
0: Right.
21: Just be smart with your money. People, I mean, I testified in cases to try to help people out. These things can take years to get there. And, you know, meanwhile, you know, your money's not, you know, you lost your money, so it's not growing, and you're losing the time factor that's involved. You know, choosing someone to manage your money, it's a big deal. I mean, you do the same thing when you try to find a doctor or a pediatrician for your kid. You want to be working with a firm that's going to put your interests above their own. Many of these companies nowadays, in particular the publicly traded ones, obviously they're beholden to their shareholders. I don't know why anybody would have an account there unless you had 100 million plus. They'll take care of you that way. But even a lot of these small advisors that used to be run properly, well, you know, their owners are selling out. They're selling out to private equity. And how's that working out for you with your veterinary clinic? And how's it working out for you for your HVAC company and your plumber, where you get lousy service? The same thing's going to happen with your financial advice. So you better make sure who you know you're doing business with.
0: Yeah, you're right about that. It may eventually, hopefully, you know, cause those markets and this particular market to kind of go back to basics on that. Because it used to be, you'd know who you were dealing with, and now you don't want just an 800 number to call. You know, that's a little impersonal.
21: Listen, it's impersonal. I mean, again, would you want your doctor to be WebMD? I mean, you right. Get sick. Is that really what you want? Is WebMD? I mean, come on. I mean, it stinks, but it's the reality right now. They're trying to cut costs because they bought a lot of these firms up at ridiculous valuations. They're either going to, you know, cut costs, or they're going to sell the equity back to the clients, which is going to be another disaster in of itself. But you don't have to be treated this way. You really don't.
0: Well, that's so well put and so well said. And that's, you know, what you're talking about is the bedrock of business in this country, and especially small business and where the actual interaction typically occurs. You know, I saw as well, Chris, and of course you used to be up in New York City. Well, we have this big story about that building, 38-story building that is in partial collapse, or at least the floors are sagging and some of the steel beams are bent. But I found out a little bit more about it. It's actually being converted from what used to be the Pfizer headquarters into residential space. And we've talked about that in the past. Of what do you do with all this?
21: Years ago.
0: Well, yeah, exactly. What do we do with all this commercial space And then they were actually adding on to this building, evidently. And that's where the problem was. But when you were in New York, had you ever heard of an issue where they had to evacuate all around the building because of this?
21: No. And again, what allowed for this, again, prices fell so much, like, you know, I talked to you about this, like I said, it was going to do where you were picking up commercial space at pennies and the dollar. It is a massive undertaking to take on a building like that and turn it into apartments. You need to have light. You got to run the plumbing. I mean, it's the size of a city block. And a lot of these guys out there, you know, looking to obviously make money per apartment, and they're also forced. You got to have 25% has to be called affordable. So you can only charge so much for those apartments or rent them for so much. It's a pennies game, the margins. And that looks like these guys were cutting costs, quite frankly. And they're going to, you know, obviously there's going to be an investigation into all the other buildings that they've done. This is actually the largest one that was being done in the city. And again, I suggested, you know, wrecking balls to many of these things because mm-hmm. I just, you know, the structural problems as well. This is going to be interesting. There was a column about it today. The architect on this thing is no comment. That's what they're saying right now and passing it off to the actual developer. The developer's like, oh, yeah, it's just a couple beams right here. I'm like, dude, have you ever played Jenga? For crying out loud, I mean, it's not going to end well.
0: Right.
21: And you know, anybody with half a brain knows that, you know, they're two beams. I mean, they added some extra weight that Surfside building in Miami on the pool, and the whole thing came down. I mean, this is, it's serious stuff. I mean, my son works a few blocks away. He's like, Dad, you have no idea the traffic. Not to mention the fact that what runs directly underneath that Pfizer building is the 7 train. So you got issues right now, issues, and they're gonna try to brush it off. But let me ask you a question: would you buy an apartment in that building now?
0: Oh, no way, no way. Okay. That's cursed. You know. Yeah, at this point, yeah. And that speaks volumes. What are they gonna do with that building at this point? Then ultimately,
21: I don't know. I don't know. I mean, it's just you can't go cutting costs on, you know, structural, you know, thing. I you know, they show some footage in the drones and I'm like, you've got to be kidding me.
0: Yeah.
21: I mean, this is bad.
0: Yeah, that's absolutely what it is. It is bad. Well, Chris Markowski, watchdogonwallstreet.com is the website. Thanks, my friend. We'll talk to you tomorrow.
21: You got it. Have a good one.
0: You too. Take care. Chris Markowski, everybody. Stay with us. Top of the Hour News is next. And then we are coming right back.
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23: With SRN News, I'm Jason Walker. New allegations have surfaced regarding a Senate candidate. Laura Winters has more.
24: There are growing calls for Graham Plattner to drop out of the race in Maine. This comes after an ex-girlfriend of Plattner is alleging that he broke into her house almost 5 years ago and sexually assaulted her. The woman coming forward with specific details in interviews with Politico and CNN. New York Senators Democrats Chuck Schumer and Kirsten Gillibrand urging Plattner to leave the race. Plattner has a July 13th deadline to drop out in order for Democrats to replace him on the ballot. Laura Winters reporting.
23: Preliminary hearing in the assassination of Charlie Kirk Continuing in Utah.
4: Prosecutors are working to convince a judge that they have enough evidence against defendant Tyler Robinson to put him on trial for aggravated murder. We heard an investigator testify about Robinson's alleged movements around Utah Valley University on the day of the shooting. And prosecutors played previously unseen campus surveillance video that the investigator said shows Robinson climb over a railing onto a rooftop, crouch down, and run to a site overlooking where Kirk was speaking. Julie Eastman, a fan of Charlie Kirk, told me she lined up at 4 a.m. to snag one of just 14 seats available to the public.
6: Erica got teary-eyed a little bit and was, you know, putting her head down a lot of it. Charlie's mom got emotional.
4: Outside court in Provo, Utah, I'm Hannah Schoenbaum.
23: In Venezuela, in wake of the twin earthquakes some 2 weeks ago, officials say more than 3,500 people have been killed, and they fear those numbers will climb. A reminder, SRN News and our parent company, Salem Media, partnering with the Christian nonprofit Food for the Poor to rush emergency aid to the victims. 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
25: 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I'm Paul Acey for Plugged In, by Focus on the Family.
26: We start early in the morning. We go late at night. We're running. I don't know about you, but our house, we don't even have an alarm clock anymore. We got a starter's pistol. 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
26: 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And we are told that our careers and our work is the most important thing that we do.
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28: Overnight will be partly cloudy and humid with a low of 80.
1: Wednesday will bring partly sunny skies with a chance of a morning thundershower, followed by afternoon thunderstorms in some areas. Expect a high of 94. Wednesday night, there will be a chance of a thunderstorm early in the evening, then turning mainly clear and humid with a low of 80. That's your AccuWeather forecast. I'm meteorologist Jason Caterina for AM 860, The Answer.

0: So do my eyes deceive me, or did we just see President Macron come out and take his picture with Mark Rutte there at the NATO summit, and he kept his sunglasses on? His Joe Biden sunglasses. I kid you not. All right, folks. There's a lot happening this morning as we head into the 5 o'clock hour. I am glad that you're there because we've had some developments here this morning. Kyle Warren with you, of course. KyleWarrenShow.com is the website. And you heard it here first, just last hour. We were monitoring President Trump. He had a meeting with Mark Rutte there in Ankara, Turkey, at the NATO summit. And in that, and as we were getting our live feed going, we heard President Trump say that the ceasefire is over. He was asked pretty specifically by the reporters there as he was taking some questions, and we were able to listen into sort of to the tail end of that, where the president was talking about President Erdogan, President Xi, and different aspects of Turkey and vis-a-vis Israel and so forth. But that's another story. But the president was talking just before that about the ceasefire. And he's saying it is over at this point, based on the idea that the U.S. is doing more strikes. We reported to you earlier in the show that the spokesperson for the Ayatollah Jr. was saying they're prepared for more strikes and this and that, and the other thing. And that's, you know, whatever. They're going to have whatever stuff they're going to say. But in reality, if they're attacking other ships and blatantly violating the ceasefire, it would seem that the only thing to do is to create more of those strikes and try to stop it in that regard. But as a result, and this was just, what, maybe, let's say, what, 45 minutes ago, President Trump says that the ceasefire is over. Already, the global stock futures are now already lower, sharply lower. This according to CNBC, after President Donald Trump told NATO, the NATO summit in Turkey, the ceasefire with Iran is over. Also, at the same time, as a result, again, it moves very, very fast in this day and age. Oil prices went up after the president made those announcements. And so here we go. We may see another spike. Now, In my opinion, I think the markets, of course, they like stability. The market likes it if, you know, you're not going to have something that introduces unpredictability and or another round of it's too dangerous to go through the Strait of Hormuz. So I get it. And I think we'll see, of course, a spike. We'll see a surge, as they call it, on this. But it all depends where we go with this today as we head into Wednesday morning, or of course, what happens tomorrow, literally within another 24 hours could help tell the tale on this. So I'm not as concerned in the sense that, well, oil's going to go way back up, gas prices are going to follow, and this is going to be the foreseeable future. We have to kind of see where we go with this, because something I was thinking about this during the top of the hour there. And I'm thinking, of course, because President Trump will look very, very determined. And when he was talking to that reporter and he looks directly at them and says, it's over. I also think that, in the context of it being with the strikes that were happening in response to the other attacks, that is, you know, that's a given, right? It's no longer a ceasefire. But President Trump also is sending a message to the Iranian regime. And he's saying, okay, look, that's it. It's kind of akin to the president the other day, very recently, saying, I'm not concerned with gas prices, or I'm not concerned with the economic fallout in the United States. It's not because he's a cold-hearted monster who doesn't care that it costs more to put gas in our tanks or costs more to go to the grocery store temporarily. You know, it's not a let them eat cake and I don't care about the American people, as it was characterized on other networks, shall we say, by certain, you know, other commentators and so forth. But that's a way of showing the Iranian regime, okay, no, that's it. No, I'm done. He's just telling them, I'm done with this. And partially, I would think, as a tactic that says, okay, well, President Trump just says he doesn't care anymore. So where does that leave us over here in Tehran as we continue this, I don't know how many days it goes on, funeral for the Ayatollah Khomeini, right? And so, again, the next 24-hour period, I think, will help to tell the tale. And as we gather together at this time tomorrow morning, we should know a lot more. But we'll see how this begins to play out. There are a lot of people out there who just don't trust, and of course, myself included, and I know so many of you, we don't trust the Iranian regime or the IRGC or Ayatollah Jr. or anything of that nature. And it may be that you still have to go through taking out much more of the abilities of the IRGC and the Iranian capabilities. So we may see this happen here over the next few days. But again, the next 24 hours is really going to tell the tale. Once again, folks, welcome to the program. Members of the 5 o'clock club, I want to say happy Wednesday to you. We're making it through another great week, halfway through another great week of broadcasting. And I hope that you have a great day ahead of you. And we're going to come right back here in just a minute. We got a lot more to tell you about, and especially, obviously, we're going to be bringing you up to date on what's happening with that building in New York City. And then also, of course, we've got more happening with the Graham Plattner disaster. Well, we just call it that. And the Democrats, they're trying to leave the sinking ship. That's for sure. But Graham Plattner says, well, guess what? I got to pick the successor here. Yeah. Yeah. I mean, this is how crazy it really is getting. All right. Stay with us, folks. Kyle Warren with you. We are coming right back. 949-822-7959 is the number to call. If you'd like to chime in, don't go anywhere.
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2: I'd like to tell you about a man named Phineas who as a child survived the Holocaust. Phineas survived because Christians hid him from the Nazis, risking everything to save his life. Today, Phineas is in his 80s. 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

So there's this individual, Troy Jackson, I believe, is the former president of the Maine Senate. Now, he may be one of the handpicked people, I guess, to try to succeed Graham Plattner if, in fact, Graham Plattner does end his campaign. The Maine Democrat Party seems to believe that that is going to be the eventuality, saying he has no role in picking who the successor will be. They'll have a different process. And once he does announce that he's dropping out, assuming that happens, then they will announce the process that they're going to use in order to get a new candidate. And so this is going to be a very interesting thing. You might need some popcorn or maybe some cheesy puffs or something like that in order to really fully take in and appreciate what's happening at the Democrat Party over this whole controversy. Now, of course, the way that this has come about now in the last 24 hours or so, no laughing matter, with a very serious accusation of a serious crime. And there should be, of course, an investigation, and let the chips fall where they may, I say. But Graham Plattner has been problematic from day one, and we've all known it. Now, from the political point of view, as we were mentioning on the program yesterday, from the political point of view, having Plattner as that nominee was, you know, going to work in to the advantage, I believe, of Susan Collins. But of course, now they're going to nominate somebody else, it would seem, as this unfolds, really. But here's the thing. This is from Breitbart News. The far-left Progressive Victory, or the far-left group, rather, Progressive Victory, is unveiling a troubling allegation against a potential candidate to replace Democrat Graham Plattner in Maine's U.S. Senate race, alleging that this individual, quote, struck a female colleague with a bottle he threw at her. Not laughing, but this, can you imagine, they're thinking this is the person that they're going to turn to at this point? He threw a bottle at her during a disagreement corroborated by several witnesses. Gee, I don't know. I mean, go find somebody else. Find somebody new. Don't even have anything be, well, it's so-and-so's turn. I mean, you know, how could this possibly be? So we'll just leave it at that. I mean, honestly, and Plattner, like I said, he wants to have some kind of say or final say in this. That's not going to happen. And it's going to be a very, very difficult time, shall we say. So nevertheless, even if Plattner was the nominee and you were able to really go after him in the election,

0: That's one thing. I think whoever gets involved here, because you know what? Because of the behavior of the Democrat Party, no matter who they nominate, you know, they could nominate Elmo, right? You know, and so you wouldn't even worry about that at that point, because Elmo is not going to be the issue here. It's going to be the Democrat Party and what they did leading up to this. They were fine with nominating this person, Plattner. They could care less what he did or didn't do or whatever. They could care less about the Nazi tattoo. And maybe at the very least, they're all happy they don't have to all go get Nazi tattoos in solidarity with Graham Plattner at this point. That's probably a relief for them. But even so, what's in the movie Jerry Maguire, right? What's the famous line? You had me at hello, right? I love that. It's a great movie, by the way. It's really a great movie. But you could sort of riff on that line, and that is, we should have rejected you at the Nazi tattoo. You lost us at the Nazi tattoo. You had me at hello, but you lost me at the Nazi tattoo. That's what they should have resoundingly said, but it didn't matter. They don't care. The Nazi tattoo is fine with them, among all the other things. Because why? Because they got to beat Donald Trump. Because we got to beat Donald Trump, and we got to blah, blah, blah, blah, blah, blah. All that stuff. It's actually exhausting, isn't it? Absolutely exhausting. So we'll tell you about those developments. Put another 24 hours on that, and we'll see where we go with it. All right, let's head over to the telephone lines, because we've got Fred in St. Pete giving us a call this morning. Good morning, Fred. Thanks for calling.
1: Hey, good morning. On this Plattner thing, maybe they knew this all along. They wanted to get rid of him. They needed some guy they could get rid of now, so they can get a guy in there that they got a better chance of winning.
0: That's a real good possibility. You know, yeah, it seems like, you know, they're getting rid of him very similar to how they got rid of Swalwell, that's for sure.
1: And Biden, you know.
0: Yeah.
1: They need somebody that can control. And they might have thought, well, we may not be able to control this crazy guy. And we got all this baggage on him. I bet you they knew all about this early on. You know, a guy just don't show up, want to be senator, and nobody checks him out. Especially the people close to the party that are in the party, you know.
0: Oh yeah, yeah.
1: How they didn't know this? That's what I think. I think it's circumventing the voters. What it is, you know. Hey, you know, we know this guy's not gonna. We're gonna dump this guy, so you know, we get a guy in there that's gonna win, and. They need people they can control. And I think there's a bigger picture here than just the Democratic Party. Like Eric was talking about earlier, the Russians, you know. I know it sounds crazy, but it's really not. Look around the country. Look at these people that are getting elected for all these, even the dog catcher and school boards and city councils. You know, how can these people get elected? They're dumb.
0: Yeah.
1: And they say the most outrageous things. Somebody's backing them and putting them in, getting them elected into these positions to lower the level of intelligence in the government. I mean, it sounds so crazy that it's very likely that's what's going on.
0: Mm-hmm.
1: You know, like, okay. Don't tell me they put Kamala Harris in early on as a attorney general because she's so smart. You know, the powerful people needed somebody in there they could control.
0: Oh, sure.
1: And get away with stuff. And it goes just down the line. Now, this guy here with this Prater guy. What'd he do? Wake up one morning and say, I'm going to be senator?
0: Yeah, no
1: kidding. How's he paying his bills? He's got to live somewhere. Who's paying his bills? Who's going to pay for these lawyers? These lawyers are going to, you know, he ought to sue this girl. If it's not true, why?
0: Bingo.
1: You know, hey,
0: bingo.
1: I'd stay in the sewer.
0: That's the thing. Know? That's exactly it. Because that would be defamation. It would be all kinds of things. And if he stood his ground on that, that might be a different story, at least a different perception. I want to say that instead, a different perception. But you're right. Otherwise, they're kind of looking at it like, okay, well, we got to look at the path forward now and see what that is. And that doesn't sound good.
1: Yeah. And another thing, who is going to run for anything elected, any smart person, when they see this happening?
0: Exactly. See,
1: you know, and that's, I think that's the game plan.
0: Yeah.
1: They don't want smart people running this government.
0: Well,
1: whoever
0: right.
1: they are.
0: Well, right.
1: You know.
0: Because it's the microscope and all the stuff. And you're exactly right, Fred. Just like you were just talking about a few minutes ago, you know, how do these people, they show up and they get elected. And that's a lot of times because nobody else will really show up and be a real viable alternative for that exact reason. And it's something everybody gets. They understand it, but it's the unfortunate reality of it.
1: Yeah, look at these school board members anymore, you know, that get elected. You know, you get your ballot, you see these school board. You know, you have no idea who these people are. You can go Google them and stuff. You come up with some crap. You know, you don't know what who the hell they are. And many times they're nuts. They're really crazy.
0: Yeah.
1: Anyway, thanks a lot.
0: Hey, thank you, Fred. I appreciate your call. Take care. All right. Fred in St. Pete, everybody. Fred is fired up this morning. And I think we all are. And thanks to Fred. I appreciate his call very, very much. Stay with us, everybody. We are coming right back. We got Patrick Hyland, host of Hyland's Heroes. So don't go anywhere.
2: Foundations of Freedom, a look at America's founding principles and the leaders who shaped our nation.
3: When Abraham Lincoln was elected president in 1860, America stood on the edge of collapse. Over the next 4 years, the Civil War claimed more than 700,000 lives and tested whether our republic could endure. As the war drew to a close, Lincoln looked beyond victory. He looked toward healing. In his second inaugural address, he challenged the nation, "Let us strive on to bind up the nation's wounds, to achieve and cherish a just and lasting peace." Lincoln understood that preserving the greatest experiment in self-government required more than winning a war. It required the character to restore what had been broken. More than 160 years later, America still faces division. The question is not whether we'll disagree. The question is whether we still have the wisdom and the character to heal together.
4: With SRN News, I'm Jason Walker. Denmark is vowing to defend its territory after President Trump insisted the United States should control Greenland. Now, the Danish Prime Minister emphasized Greenland's right to self-determination, stating that it is not for sale. A new AP-NORC poll highlights divisions among American Jews regarding Israel. Survey shows that religiously affiliated Jews see support for Israel as central to their identity, while those who are religiously unaffiliated are far more critical of Israel's actions in Gaza. Authorities say an ICE agent has shot and killed a man in Houston during an operation as the man attempted to evade arrest. Spokesman says the shooting occurred during the operation Tuesday. The illegal immigrant was from Mexico.
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9: Overnight will be partly cloudy and humid with a low of 80. On Wednesday, expect partly sunny skies with a chance of a thundershower in some areas in the morning, followed by a thunderstorm in spots in the afternoon. The high will reach 94 degrees. Wednesday night, there is a possibility of a thunderstorm in parts of the area in the evening. Otherwise, it will be mainly clear and humid with a low of 80. That's your AccuWeather forecast. I'm meteorologist Jason Caterina for AM 860, The Answer.

0: top of the hour. And in this case, heading for the 6 o'clock hour. So hope that you got a great day ahead of you, some great plans, whatever it might be. Even if you're going to work, I hope you have a great day at work. And because we're already halfway through the week here, it's Wednesday. How cool is that? All right, so my friends, time now to talk with our good friend Patrick Hyland. Patrick is the host of Hyland's Heroes. And you can hear Patrick every Sunday from 11 to 12 right here on AM 860 The Answer. That's Sundays 11 to 12 right here on AM 860 The Answer for Hyland's Heroes. And it's a great show. You definitely got to check it out, my friends. And Patrick, of course, is also known as the insurance quarterback. Now, if you need expert guidance on anything to do with Medicare, life insurance, veterans benefits, annuity, then Patrick Hyland is the person that you need to get in touch with today in order to make sure that all the stuff that you have or need is going to be in the right place. And you can get in touch with Patrick at 813-966-1052. That's 813-966-1052. Patrick's been in this business for like over 30 years, my friends. He knows what he's doing, and he can help you. 813-966-1052. So let's head to the telephone lines and talk to our good friend Patrick Hyland. And by the way, folks, don't forget, I want you to be one of Patrick's great success stories that he tells us about here on the show. So without further ado, let's say good morning to Patrick Hyland. Hey, Patrick.
1: Hey, Kyle. Appreciate that introduction. We're going to start the show off. There's a lot of scammers out there right now taking advantage of our senior citizen population with calling up with fake Medicare nonsense. Folks, if you get any of those calls, just ask them to give you a number that you can call them back on. You'll be surprised. Either they'll hang up, they'll get nervous and not be able to give you a number, or they're just falsifying what they can do for you. Don't, please, be careful out there. It's very frustrating, Cal, that these guys are getting in serious trouble for their nonsense.
0: Well, absolutely. And so that's what you need to be on the lookout for, because I'm sure, you know, and do they also try to go through, like, text messaging or things like that? I mean, anything to try to get somebody's attention.
1: Exactly, exactly. Get your information. You don't want to do that. And they'll even try to say, "Oh yes, we're with these large corporations." No, they're not. And I just wish we cracked down on it a lot more. You know, you think it's a victim of crime till these senior citizens, you know, lose their identity, lose money, or get involved in something that hurts them, either health-wise or financially. It's terrible. It needs to stop. So just a piece of advice out there today, you know, it's just not all about selling, Cal. It's about helping people, too. And I just felt that I had to do that today.
0: Oh, so, yeah. No, I'm glad that you did, because that's the thing. There's too many unscrupulous people out there who do try to prey on different elements in our society. So I'm glad that you're talking about it.
1: Well, it's kind of funny the way you said that, pray. We need to pray more. You know, we need to get God more as a foundation. I mean, before you and I were even born, Cal, these things didn't happen because people had a foundation of treat your neighbor as you treat yourself, you know? And that's what we really need to get back to. But hopefully we will. Instead of teaching nonsense in school, maybe we ought to teach the Bible. How's that sound, Kyle?
0: Well, I hear anyway. I hear you. You know, that's the thing. I mean, we've heard all this stuff, you know, well, you can never, in fact, even if they're not teaching the Bible proper in school, if you try to just read your Bible, let's say at lunchtime or have a Bible club, I mean, or things like this, I mean, yeah, you can encounter a lot of resistance on that.
1: Yeah, exactly. And then we have people clamoring to socialism. What is going on? All you have to do right now, there's really 6 socialist countries out there right now at the most. You know, it comes to mind, Cuba. You sure don't want to live there? People are freaking swimming 90 miles to leave there. If that doesn't tell you something, I don't know what does. get on a makeshift raft to get over here to this great country of ours. North Korea, oh yeah, you definitely want to live there. Oh yeah, just look at the lights at night of North Korea. Everything's shut down. Why would you want to go from this to that, Kyle? I don't understand it. I really don't. Why aren't these folks seeing this, Kyle? It just makes no sense to me. My definition of socialism, Kyle, is people want the same thing you and I have, but they don't want to work for it. I think it's really that simple. Am I missing something?
0: No, I don't think so. In fact, it's, you know, you're going to have the redistribution of wealth. You're going to have somebody else decide that you have too much or you can't have this, or you know, they're going to pretty much tell you what you can do with your life, you know, in a nutshell. And, you know, oh, you may quote, have a roof over your head, but you might be sharing that with 15 other people in the same apartment, let's say.
1: You know, it's funny you would say it that way again, Kyle. That's ironic, because I was just mentioning Cuba, okay? That's what people would do. They would get, you know, two families, you know, four or five each in a family, and get one roof, and then save enough money for family members to move out. And that's how they did it. So they knew what it took to get to the freedom of this great country and how they made it happen. That's what made Miami grow so much. You had a lot of people from Cuba do the same process I just shared with you. Mm-hmm. And that's commendable to me. That's really wanting freedom at the utmost cost. So, very, very cool, man. I just hope people can see through this. I mean, the reason I brought it up, the great governor of California there, Mr. Newsom, well, we got to start, you know, piling on for socialism and agreeing to it, going with it. You see how it is, mind? He must be. Something ain't right there, Kyle.
0: Yeah, I think to a great degree, but all at the same time, I think they're very calculating. You know, if you look at Zoran Mamdani, the one thing that can come to mind is calculating. That's, you know, he is not. I mean, that 4th of July speech thing was a travesty. And I think that what he's trying to bring about, you know, is a calculated takedown of our society and our way of life. I mean, he may just be some foot soldier in the grander scheme, but he's a true believer on that.
1: I think what we're going to have to really look at, Kyle, is, you know, and everybody made fun of Trump for doing this, fake news, fake news. What is fake news? Because all they're looking to get is clicks. All they're looking to get is their audience to agree with them. They're not going to tell you the truth if it'll get the audience upset. That's what news outlets were not meant to be. News outlets were meant to be to tell you what's going on in this country and what the truth is. This is a serious problem that really needs to get looked at and needs to get fixed, because it's obvious. There's been too much proof of it now, and that's not what it's all about. That's why I believe on my show, Kyle, I tell it like it is. I'm objective. You might not like what I want to say all the time, but you know it's the truth. And when I sit down with people to help them out with their insurance needs, it might not be what they want to hear or their finances, but it's the truth. And if you have the truth, there's a way to find victory. And when you don't have the truth, as you would say, that's a way to get manipulated or calculated against you. And that's not a good place to be. So, you know, I just hope, you know, after this great 250th celebration, that we see the light and realize that it took 250 years to get here. Let's don't do anything to go backwards. Let's keep doing things to go forwards. And the last 60 years, we've done a lot of great things, but all we've done is throw money at problems, and it hasn't solved them. It's the old JFK, man. Ask what you can do for the country, not what the country can do for you. Mm-hmm. That's what makes the country great. Well, I see my time is up, Brother Kyle. God bless you and the audience and anybody out there. If I can be of any help to you, any questions or concerns you have, feel free to call me. There's no fee. There's no charges to speak with me. Number's 866-1052. Thank you, Cal. Have a wonderful day, sir.
0: Hey, you too, Patrick. Thank you so much. God bless, and we'll talk to you on Friday, my friend. All right, folks, Patrick Hyland. Great segment this morning with our good friend Patrick Hyland. Stay with us, of course. We're coming right back with Brandon Rimes, the consumer quarterback. So don't go anywhere.
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4: 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The holdup? The smarter Siri that makes it all work just isn't ready. And cameras living in your ears raise real privacy questions. 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
8: When Abraham Lincoln was elected president in 1860, America stood on the edge of collapse. Over the next 4 years, the Civil War claimed more than 700,000 lives and tested whether our republic could endure. As the war drew to a close, Lincoln looked beyond victory. He looked toward healing. In his second inaugural address, he challenged the nation. Let us strive on to bind up the nation's wounds, to achieve and cherish a just and lasting peace. Lincoln understood that preserving the greatest experiment in self-government required more than winning a war. It required the character to restore what had been broken. More than 160 years later, America still faces division. The question is not whether we'll disagree. The question is whether we still have the wisdom and the character to heal together.
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0: that'll get you going on a Wednesday morning. A little energy upgrade. Get you through the rest of the week here. And we can do it. Friday will become in sight very, very soon. All right, folks, welcome back to the show. Kyle Warren with you. And yes, I like this one a lot, as you might glean here. All right, so once again, folks, KyleWarrenShow.com is the website for the program. And we've got Brandon Rimes, the consumer quarterback. And you can hear Brandon on 4 o'clock drive time right here on AM 860, The Answer, 4 o'clock drive time. And he's also, of course, as I said, the consumer quarterback. He also has this amazing real estate company as well. And you can get in touch with him at 813-917-1894, 813-917-1894. So without further ado, let's head to the phone lines. Say good morning to our good friend, Brandon Rimes. Good morning, Brandon.
1: Yeah. Hey, good morning, Kyle. Excited about, you know, things happening. There's a lot of good stuff. Got a lot of momentum. And, you know, when we talk about real estate, it's super local. It's a hyper local deal. But, you know, here in Tampa Bay, we're noticing the inventory levels dropping and inventory is starting to drop again and demand is picking up. So when you have less supply, more demand, it kind of shifts the market a little bit. So we're actually seeing that happen now. And, you know, rates are still somewhat, you know, in the six, you know, mid sixes. And so it's not wonderful rates, not great rates, but not terrible rates either. So it's been interesting to see a little bit of a shift over the last couple of weeks. Mm-hmm. So we're excited about things happening, though.
0: Very cool. Well, you know, Brandon, you mentioned about the rates, and I always appreciate what you say about that, because, again, there are great deals to be made. You know, there is a perception, I know, right, that, oh, well, if I hear that the Fed has done thus and such with interest rates, then that will be the signal for me to buy a property, sell a property, whatever it might be. But if they talk to you about what they want to do or what they're interested in doing without the Fed making some grandiose statement at some point, you can actually help them find a great deal anyway.
1: Yeah, there's deals to be had. You know, the sellers that have been on the market and been trying to sell are super motivated. I mean, we've even got some that are assumable loans that are in the 3%. You know, we've got a veteran trying to sell his home. It's a VA loan, and part of the financing package would be that it's assumable. That one's down, happens to be in Southern Hillsborough County down in Waimama. But yeah, there's all types of deals out there. So we just urge people to, you know, reach out. Don't wait. The cost of waiting, there's actually graphics and images that we can show that kind of show you the cost of waiting when you look at the overall big picture of appreciation. You look at migration patterns throughout the United States. Of course, people moving from the Northeast and other states that are most traditionally blue, moving down to the great red state of Florida. And, you know, there's a lot of good things happening in Florida. When you look at the property tax relief that's on the ballot, it's a sad deal too, though, Kyle. You've got cities that's called the League of Cities, and you've got counties where all the counties come together. They're basically pooling money together to fight against this property tax reduction. So think about this, Kyle. You've got our tax dollars being used against us to propagandize us to say, vote no against reducing your taxes. Isn't that amazing?
0: Yeah. Yeah. We just went through the whole 1776 thing here in the last few days. Yeah. That seems to be counter to that.
1: Yeah, exactly. So these cities and counties, a lot of times they're not for you. That, you know, luckily we had a governor that is for us. And by the way, he won by a small margin. And did you see what the number two, Andrew Gillum, you know, just got arrested again for possession? I mean, it's just unbelievable how close this state was to being another blue, essentially, I hate to say it, a hellhole. You know, when you have these Democrats that run these cities, and you got all the, you know, the fraud that comes with it, the kickbacks, the USAID, all this corruption that tends to sit on the left side of the aisle. But thank God, you know, I think it is Providence that's helping us through this thing, and, you know, saying, hey, we've got a lot of patriots here. We got to have some places where they can go. It's just amazing to see. And, you know, we are just super blessed and highly favored here in Tampa Bay and in Florida. So we want to help other people, you know, in that sense. And We've got the mortgage side covered, the real estate side covered. We're Keller Williams Realty, the number one real estate company in the world. Insurances are also starting to come down. So we're seeing that property tax potentially on the ballot. You know, that's going to be on the ballot. So the, then you got the insurance piece. So that's your PITI, you know, as they say, in your overall mortgage payment, real estate payment. It's a principal, interest, taxes, and insurance. Mm-hmm. So it's starting to get a lot better look down here in Florida.
0: That is really fantastic. And, you know, you mentioned about, you know, divine providence. And because it was July the 4th and 250th anniversary, we would hear over and over again, right, that all men are created equal, that they're endowed by their creator with certain inalienable rights. And that, you know, my friend, I think it's so good. It brings it back to the fore. Some people may not like to hear it, but there are those out there who will say, okay, well, I either forgotten about that or I was never really taught about that really in school, and try to find out more about why we base our rights and our entire system on these blessings and these things that we've been endowed by our creator.
1: Yeah. Amen. And, you know, I heard a great speech the other day. It was, we're 99%, that 99% of the people that lived before us did not have free speech. We're the 1%. They talk about privilege. We're the 1%. We've got free speech, freedom of religion, freedom of the ballot, and freedom of the press, you know. So 99% of the people that have lived before us did not have that. We're the 1%. We have to take advantage of it and make sure we maintain that and preserve that. And that's why, you know, we have this Christian conservative worldview. And it's so important to really make sure that we pass that down to the next generation.
0: Absolutely. Absolutely. It's a substance that is so very, very necessary, you know, to hold all these things together. You know, otherwise, you know, you've got people and they've got these political movements or whatever, and they're trying to destroy, you know, everything that the Constitution or the Declaration really stand for. But you have to go further, just like you're talking about.
1: Yeah, because when they don't believe in God, these other, most people, a lot of them on the left, they don't believe in God. They've got to believe in something. So they get it. They believe in feminism, environmentalism, socialism. They believe in some other ism, right? But we believe in the ethical monotheism. We believe in the one true God, and that's where we got the Ten Commandments. So ask yourself, what made the world better, the Ten Commandments or Nazism and communism? There you go.
0: That's a great way of putting it.
1: Simple.
0: See, no, that is the contrast right there. I mean, that's it, and that's so very well said. Well, you know, Brandon, in the time we have left, I wanted to get your take on what's happening in New York City with this building. It's a 38-story building that it's buckling and they're having problems trying to attach all this new construction on it. And the question came up earlier, would anyone ever want to buy a condo in that building at this point? What do you think happens when you have that big a problem and, you know, eventually people are going to live in that building?
1: Yeah. I'm not familiar with the exact story, but yeah, you know, and I've also heard similar about rent freezes. You know, when you have those things happen, the debt still is there, you know, so you have this landlord that owns it, the people that own the building, and they have to pay their mortgage. So if you freeze the rents, you're cutting off the money supply. So I think that might be part of the communist plan, to squeeze out some of these business owners and the people that are the owners of the buildings. And then, of course, they'll do their communist takeover. And what was his saying is the warmth of collectivism
0: right.
1: comes into play.
0: Oh, yeah. Well, you know,
1: hopefully. Yeah.
0: Well, I don't want to interrupt you, but yeah, I think those buildings, if they ever are taken over by the Mamdani ilk, basically, those buildings will start to look just like they do in Cuba in short order, because they won't be ever maintained.
1: Right. Yeah, exactly. And you know, they're losing their tax base, and it's propaganda, and it's, I think it's like 70% maybe of foreign-born people now living in that state or that city. So it's just sad to see, you know, the city that was attacked by, you know, foreigners, by Muslims, and buildings brought down, 3,000 people killed, mm-hmm. now run by those same people.
0: It is, yeah, how times have changed. Well, it's 813-917-1894, 813-917-1894, consumerqb.com. is the website. And Brandon, thank you so much, my friend. Always great to talk to you, and we'll talk to you next week.
1: Yes, sir. Thank you, Kyle. Always a pleasure. Appreciate it.
0: Take care. Thank you, Brandon. Have a great day. Brandon Rimes, everybody, consumer quarterback, 4 o'clock drive time. And folks, hold fast to that which is good. We're out of here for this morning, but we will see you bright and early tomorrow morning. Kyle Warren saying, take care out there.
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6: At SRN News, I'm Rich Thomason in Washington. It's over. The words of President Trump clearly frustrated with the Iranian leadership. The president says the ceasefire with Iran is history.
7: They're led by sick people, and they're vicious, violent people. And if they had a nuclear weapon, they'd use it. As far as I'm concerned, it's over.
6: The president, speaking at the NATO summit in Turkey a short time ago, lashing out at Iran's leaders following Iran's attack on several tankers in the Strait of Hormuz. The U.S. responded by launching strikes on Iranian military targets.
8: Iranian media has reported several explosions in the southern port city of Sirik, as well as Keshem Island and Bandar Abbas. And these do, in fact, appear to be the heaviest U.S. strikes since the ceasefire came into effect. The statement from U.S. Central Command is strongly worded. It says American forces have launched a series of powerful strikes to impose what it describes as heavy costs for targeting and attacking commercial shipping crewed, it says, by innocent civilians in an international waterway.
6: The BBC's Peter Bowes, the U.S. has also revoked a license that authorizes the sale of Iranian oil. Oil prices up nearly 6% this morning. Following the latest sexual assault allegations against him, the pressure is mounting on Democrat Graham Platner to drop out of the U.S. Senate race in Maine. One of Platner's strongest supporters, Senator Bernie Sanders, urging Platner to step aside. A preliminary hearing for the man who's charged in the assassination of Charlie Kirk will continue later today. On Wall Street this morning, stock futures are deep in the red. The Dow futures are down around 700 points, while the NASDAQ futures are off 450 points. This is SRN News. The Presbyterian Church USA goes all in for transgenderism.
9: Delegates to the denomination's General Assembly have voted overwhelmingly for a statement supporting sex change operations on children and condemning states that have banned such procedures. The PCUSA is the largest Presbyterian denomination in the country, but it has been losing members and congregations for years as its leadership has embraced the LGBT agenda, including the ordination of homosexuals and gay marriage. Michael Harrington reporting.
6: Planned Parenthood and two smaller regional abortion businesses are again billing Medicaid for services other than abortion after being cut off for most of the year. The defunding, which was mandated in President Trump's tax policy of 2025, has expired and Congress has yet to renew it. However, the restored funding does not mean the battle over federal abortion policy has come to an end. This is SRN News. A new application of artificial intelligence is at the heart of a spirited debate that's going on in Utah.
10: That debate is about the role of the technology in healthcare. Utah is the first state in the nation to allow AI to renew prescriptions for patients. Previously, that role had always been reserved for doctors and other medically licensed professionals. Technically, state and federal laws don't allow AI programs to handle prescriptions, but officials in Utah have waived those requirements for Doctronic, maker of the AI chatbot that converses with patients and can send refill orders to their pharmacy. The Federal Food and Drug Administration has signaled it doesn't plan to intervene. Keith Peters, Washington.
6: U.S. Airlines spent $6.66 billion on jet fuel in May, an 84% increase from the previous year. It was the second month in a row with fuel costs exceeding $6 billion. More details at srnnews.com.
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15: Foundations of Freedom, a look at America's founding principles and the leaders who shaped our nation.
16: When Abraham Lincoln was elected president in 1860, America stood on the edge of collapse. Over the next 4 years, the Civil War claimed more than 700,000 lives and tested whether our republic could endure. As the war drew to a close, Lincoln looked beyond victory. He looked toward healing. In his second inaugural address, he challenged the nation, "Let us strive on to bind up the nation's wounds, to achieve and cherish a just and lasting peace." Lincoln understood that preserving the greatest experiment in self-government required more than winning a war. It required the character to restore what had been broken. More than 160 years later, America still faces division. The question is not whether we'll disagree. The question is whether we still have the wisdom and the character to heal together.
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18: Today we'll bring a mix of sun and clouds with a chance of a thundershower in some areas this morning, followed by scattered thunderstorms this afternoon. Expect a high of 94 degrees. Tonight there is a possibility of a thunderstorm in parts of the region during the evening. Otherwise it will be mainly clear and humid with a low of 80. Tomorrow anticipate partly sunny skies and warm temperatures, along with a chance of a thunderstorm in spots during the afternoon. The high will reach 94 degrees. That's your AccuWeather forecast. I'm meteorologist Joe Lundberg for AM 860. The Answer.
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20: Here in Washington, D.C., we have finally gotten a break from the heat. We had a nice, drizzly, relatively cool day until it wasn't, and then it was sunny and hot. Today's starting out similar. We're on your flagship station, WMAL, in the nation's capital. Good morning, Larry O'Connor and O'Connor and Company. A lot of developments overseas in Turkey as the president is engaged in NATO talks. And just about an hour ago, he basically said, yeah, this ceasefire with Iran, it's done. It's over. I'm out of here. Although he then said, hey, listen, if the negotiators want to keep talking, go ahead. But as far as I'm concerned, it's done. You can't deal with these people. We'll share that news with you and what the president had to say a little later in the program. Also, we have developments in the preliminary hearings for Tyler Robinson, the man who stands accused of the assassination of Charlie Kirk. Whole lot of evidence presented yesterday, and we want to share all of that with you because there's still people out there on the fringe, but with very loud megaphones, who seem to think that none of this is real. So we'll share that evidence with you coming up later in the program. Also, the Graham Plattner fallout continues, and he is holding all the cards right now with the Democrats in the state of Maine as the clock is ticking toward that deadline for him to voluntarily remove himself from the ticket. And the key word there is voluntarily. We'll give you the latest on that mess that the Democrats have made for themselves and a little analysis on how they got here. That's coming up in a bit. Also, we're going to talk to Cal Thomas later this hour. In the next hour, we've got Representative Kat Kamick of Florida. And in the 8 o'clock hour, delegate from Maryland, Kathy Shalega. And we've also got Libby Emmons of the Postmillennial to talk about the Charlie Kirk trials. But let's turn to the latest in the Graham Plattner story up in Maine. We had quite a few developments, including the last holdouts finally deciding that they were going to remove their support for the Nazi-tattooed serial abuser sociopath who has won the Democrat nomination for Senate up there in Maine. Bernie Sanders, of course, is the most outspoken, highest-profile kingmaker in the party right now. And it took him 24 hours after legitimate rape allegations were made by a victim of Graham Plattner's until he finally stepped forward and said, yeah, enough is enough. He posted on social media, I have spoken with Graham Plattner about the best path forward for Maine. In light of these very serious allegations, I have recommended that he step aside. He recommended that he step aside. By the way, everyone's saying, oh, well, Bernie Sanders has withdrawn his support. Has he? Let's look at that statement one more time together. I have spoken with Graham Plattner about the best path forward for Maine. In light of these very serious allegations, I have recommended that he step aside. Just because he recommended to his pal, the Nazi tattoo serial abuser, accused rapist sociopath that won the nomination by the Democrats up in Maine to be the next U.S. senator, just because he's recommended that he step aside, that doesn't mean that he's withdrawn his support at all. He's just made a recommendation. I'm sorry, I'm not going to give him credit for something that he hasn't said. I want to see Bernie Sanders say, I do not want this man to represent my party or sit in the same chamber with my 99 colleagues in the United States Senate. I want Bernie Sanders, and by the way, I want every other Democrat who has been able to step forward and virtue signal and thump on their chest and say, yes, yes, yes, this Graham Plattner man, this is beyond the pale. All of these people who for a month have known the allegations made by Lindsay Feifeld, who courageously came forward with the New York Times and explained the horrible, toxic, abusive relationship she was in with this monster, who was physically abusive to her, left marks on her body, but they dismissed her claims as illegitimate because she committed the sin of working for the Heritage Foundation, for being a true believing conservative. She could be dismissed. And now you've got a woman who shares Graham Plattner's politics, shares Bernie Sanders' politics. She comes forward and gives details about a sexual assault, and suddenly everybody wants credit for saying, oh, yes, this is it. It's too much. You had Jake Tapper in an interview with this victim who came forward four times challenging her on her politics. You know, people are going to say that this is political. Do you share his politics? Why should that matter? But it does. What absolutely does. So the party of Me Too, the party of Believe All Women, were just fine ignoring a conservative woman. Imagine the power an abuser like Graham Plattner would have sitting in the hallowed U.S. Senate chambers, going back to his office with his staff and his interns, going to a happy hour on Capitol Hill, hanging out at the Capitol Grill bar. Imagine the power U.S. Senator Graham Plattner would have over women, especially if he finds out that the woman in his sights, his next prey, happens to be a Republican. Sociopaths like that, they learn their lessons well. So I can abuse a woman if she's a Republican and no one will believe her because she's a Republican. Well, bring on those little GOP interns. I'm ready for them. That's the climate the Democrats created here in their unquenchable quest for power. And may I remind you, because this is getting lost in the mix, the target in Maine, the person that they are so dead set against, that they are so singularly focused on defeating, so obsessed with defeating, that they throw down with the Nazi tattoo sociopath who publicly mocked American soldiers who were under fire and injured at the hands of the Taliban, who was a serial philanderer and was sexting women weeks after getting married. And that wasn't a long time ago. It was like 3 years ago. The woman that they are so focused on defeating that they will go ahead and excuse every possible horrible behavior from Graham Plattner so they can win that election is Susan Collins. The most centrist individual in the entire United States Senate, Republicans and Democrats included. There is not one member of that body who is as centrist and is bipartisan and reaches across the aisle. As a Republican, she drives me crazy sometimes. And they're willing to go with Nazi abuser sociopath and put all their money and all their political capital behind him because Susan Collins is so unacceptable to them. I want John Thune to remember that the next time it is demanded of him and his caucus that they are reasonable and bipartisan and reach across the aisle. Why can't Republicans and Democrats just get together and get more done? Well, that's what Susan Collins does, and you're going with the Nazi to defeat her. Yeah, we can learn lessons too. So no, I'm not going to give any credit to any of these people. Every single person who says that Graham Plattner should step down, as far as I'm concerned, other than John Fetterman, they're all making a political calculation. They want him to step down because he's hurting their chances to have power. Here's what I want each and every one of them to do so that they can come a little close to having some kind of credit from you, from me, from anybody in the media, if they actually looked at this objectively. Every single one of these people who are now saying, yes, I've withdrawn my support of Graham Plattner, they should all actually step forward and say, if Graham Plattner stays in this race, I will actively campaign for Susan Collins. I'm ready. Do you think any of them will say that? Neither do I. Meanwhile, the drama is unfolding in Maine as the state Democrat Party is poised to choose Graham Plattner's replacement for the ballot. There's just one little speed bump. Graham Plattner. You see, the law in Maine is that the party can only replace a candidate if the candidate voluntarily removes himself from the ticket. I had Mark Halperin on yesterday, a friend, a colleague, and he's a very smart political journalist. And I asked, what kind of leverage does Graham Plattner have here? And Mr. Halperin suggested that he has zero leverage. But with all due respect, he has all the leverage.

0: develop a process to replace our U.S. Senate nominee that is open, inclusive, transparent, and fair. The integrity of this process is just as important as the outcome, and we are committed to ensuring that Democrats across our state can have confidence in both. Unfortunately, Graham Plattner's team has repeatedly reached out to us in an attempt to put their thumb on the scale of what this process looks like. We have repeatedly reiterated to Graham Plattner's team that they have no role in determining our next Democratic nominee for the U.S. Senate, nor in determining what this process looks like. We have also reiterated that Graham Plattner must drop out of this race so that Democrats in Maine can focus on defeating Susan Collins this November.
1: Who's going to make him? Of course he's putting his thumb on the scale. He holds all the cards. All right, more on this in a moment. It's O'Connor and Company.
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1: That's right. I'm chugging down my coffee, and I'm washing down my macro dosing of Think Factor and Relief Factor, so I can stay on my feet and on my edge. Every factor you can think of, we're factoring into the equation here today. And apparently the president at the top of his game as well over in Turkey for these NATO meetings. Just about an hour and a half ago, the president was asked, as he was sitting with Rutte, the general secretary of NATO, he was asked specifically about the latest bombing excursion that we engaged in against Iran after they shot a couple of tankers, a Saudi and a Qatari tanker. Here's President Trump responding to a question, is the ceasefire over? Here's the president.
2: The ceasefire over? Is the ceasefire done? Is the MOU dead?
3: It's a very interesting question. To me, I think it's over. I don't want to deal with them anymore. They're scum. You know what scum is? They're scum. They're sick people. They're led by sick people. And they're vicious, violent people. And if they had a nuclear weapon, they'd use it. As far as I'm concerned, it's over. I'll speak to our negotiators. They want to negotiate. They're good people. Steve Witkoff, Jared Kushner. But they have to come back to me. As far as I'm concerned, it's just a waste of time dealing with them. They're liars. We make a deal. And they, if I make a deal with him, we have a deal. And he goes out, he talks. We make a deal. Everyone's agreed. No nuclear weapon. We make a deal. They go outside, talk to the press. They say, we never even talked about it. There's something wrong with them. They're cuckoo. As far as I'm concerned, it's over.
2: Talks will resume after we get through the funeral proceedings. Does this mean that talks with Iran will not resume?
3: I don't care. They can talk, but I think they're wasting their time. They're a bunch of lying guys. I do it my whole life. That's all I do is deals. My whole life is that's how I became president, I guess. That's a deal, too, right? But I made a lot of money. I had a lot of great success. Tremendous success. Everything I did, I was successful. And I deal with these guys, and I say, this is from a different school. They're liars. They're cheats. They're sick people. They've hurt their people. They killed 54,000 people as of now that were protesting. You know, when people say, how come they haven't taken over? They can't take over because they're dead. They killed them. Nobody's going to take over. They have no guns, and the other side has machine guns.
1: You know, these strong words from the president. I think my favorite part is it's over. They're lunatics. You can't trust them. They're liars. But, you know, listen, if my team wants to keep talking, they can keep talking. I think it's dead. He's right, of course. And listen, we've been framing the entire discussion over this recent engagement since March 1st. With Iran, the military engagement, and now the negotiated engagement and the ceasefire, we've been framing it around the simple question, do you trust President Trump? And so far, he has not given us any reason not to trust him. And along the way, as President Trump and his team has said, listen, we just want to make a deal that's going to be good for the territory. It's going to be good for commerce. It's going to be good for Iran. It's going to be good for Iran's people. We're going to build hotels and resorts and oil will be flowing and there'll be prosperity. And some of us have been saying, listen, sounds great. If you think you can make a deal with these people and that's what their priority is, go ahead and try. But our experience in observing these people is that that's not really their priority. They don't care about the economy. They don't care about the free flow of oil. They don't care about tourism. They don't care about the rights of their citizens. They are religious fanatics. And as long as they have a government structure that has a position, an official who runs the country that goes by the title Supreme Leader, then we're not going to be able to deal with these people. And we're seeing it play out right now. But again, I still trust the president. I trust him even more after hearing these observations from him right now. And it could be bluster to get Iran back to the negotiating table. But I have no doubt, a lot of my colleagues over the course of the last several weeks would hear what the president says or what the secretary of state or the vice president says about the negotiations. And then hear Iran come out and say, no, we didn't agree to that. We haven't done anything. And my colleagues, some of them, have decided to believe Iran instead of believing the president's team. I stand firmly on the side of our president and the U.S. administration. I believe that I have no doubt what the president just described is 100% accurate. that they would look at them in the face at the negotiating table, agree to something, and then the next day tell the media that they never agreed to it. I have no doubt that these people are liars, because history tells us that. Why my colleagues, conservatives, who have always been skeptical of Donald Trump, why they decided to believe the Iranians, I don't think I'll ever know. The president yesterday in NATO spoke about the current relationship with that body and his concerns over their reluctance to help us in the Iran conflict. This is clip 18, gentlemen. If we can skip right ahead to number 18, here was the president yesterday.
3: We're going to see. I was very disappointed with NATO. And frankly, if it weren't held in Turkey, where my friend happens to be a very strong leader, a very strong person, it's possible that I wouldn't have attended. I felt I had to attend because of the fact that, you know, I know he's gone all out. It was a big thing to have NATO come to Turkey or any place else. It's a big thing. But we weren't treated well because we did something in Iran. We don't need anybody's help. I didn't even want their help. But before I asked, they said they wouldn't be there. And we've invested trillions of dollars in NATO.
1: Yeah.
3: Why?
1: Listen, there's a lot of repairs that need to be made with NATO, and he's right to call them out for not allowing us to use our own military bases that have been there to protect them. That said, President Erdogan of Turkey, he's not really your friend, President Trump. I think you know that. He's not a whole lot different than the lunatics in Iran. 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
5: SRN News, I'm Rich Thomason in Washington. The U.S.-Iran ceasefire, President Trump says, as far as he's concerned,
3: I think it's over.
5: The president speaking at the NATO summit following an exchange of fire between Iran and the U.S. Iran attacked several tankers in the Strait of Hormuz. The U.S. responded, hitting Iranian military targets. Then Iran lashed out at Bahrain and Kuwait. Mr. Trump has harsh words for the Iranian leadership.
3: As far as I'm concerned, it's just a waste of time dealing with them. They're liars. We make a deal. And they, if I make a deal with him, we have a deal. And he goes out, he talks. We make a deal. Everyone's agreed. No nuclear weapon. We make a deal. They go outside, talk to the press. They say, we never even talked about it.
5: Along with the military action, the U.S. has revoked a license authorizing the sale of Iranian oil. Oil prices on the rise this morning, up about 6%. More troubling allegations surface against a Democratic U.S. Senate candidate.
6: There are growing calls for Graham Plattner to drop out of the race in Maine. This comes after an ex-girlfriend of Plattner is alleging that he broke into her house almost 5 years ago and sexually assaulted her. The woman coming forward with specific details in interviews with Politico and CNN. New York Senators Democrats Chuck Schumer and Kirsten Gillibrand urged Plattner to leave the race. Plattner has a July 13th deadline to drop out in order for Democrats to replace him on the ballot. Laura Winters reporting.
5: In New York City, it appears that crews have managed to stabilize a midtown Manhattan high-rise, buckling columns and sagging floors at the construction site, forced evacuations yesterday in and around the building. The building is a former Pfizer headquarters being converted to luxury apartments. On Wall Street this morning, stock futures are sharply lower. The Dow futures down about 650 points. This is SRN News. The world's biggest countries engage in religious persecution.
7: There are over 8 billion people living on this planet, and nearly 3 billion of them reside in China and India. Sadly, according to a wide-ranging survey by the Pew Research Center, religious freedom is largely non-existent in both those nations, and Christians are the most common victims. In China, the government is determined to rid itself of Christians, while in India, local radical Hindus are the ones trying to kill believers or run them out of the country altogether. Michael Harrington reporting.
5: Young women are embracing the LGBT lifestyle more than young men. In a recent poll, Gallup found that LGBT identification has more than doubled since 2012, with especially high rates among Gen Z women, those between the ages of 18 and 29. In 2023, 29% of Gen Z women identified as gay, lesbian, bisexual, or transgender, compared to 11% of Gen Z men. This is SRN News. Most people might agree this is one rather unusual sport.
8: Virtual Taekwondo gaining popularity as a structured competitive discipline in Southeast Asia. The sport combines VR technology with traditional techniques to bring on tech-savvy young people. Athletes wear VR headsets and motion sensors in the non-contact matches. Unlike conventional Taekwondo, the virtual matches are not separated by age or weight. Jason Walker reporting.
5: Here we go with Greenland again. Denmark is vowing to defend the territory after President Trump suggested that the U.S. might control Greenland. The statement comes during the NATO summit in Turkey, meant as a show of unity. Denmark's prime minister emphasizing Greenland's right to self-determination, stating that the territory is not for sale under any circumstances. More details, SRNnews.com.
9: 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Scott Jennings explains what America means to him.
10: I'll tell you what's on my mind. The future of Western civilization. The future of human liberty. 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And what does America mean to me right now? The future of that. We're the last best hope of this world. The last best hope of the West. 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
16: Today will feature partly sunny skies with a chance of a thundershower in some areas this morning, followed by a potential thunderstorm in spots during the afternoon. The high will reach 94 degrees. Tonight there is a possibility of a thunderstorm in some parts of the area in the evening. Otherwise, expect mainly clear skies with high humidity and a low temperature of 80 degrees. That's your AccuWeather forecast. I'm meteorologist Joe Lundberg for AM 860, The Answer.
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1: Good morning to you from your nation's capital on our flagship station, WMAL, but shooting across the country, all the way down to Florida, all the way up to New Hampshire, I think. I don't think we're in Maine. All the way out to San Francisco and down to San Diego and everywhere in between. And it's really the in-between that I care most about. That's where I come from, in Michigan, the Midwest. It's O'Connor and Company. I'm Larry O'Connor in the Relief Factor Studio. Thanks for tuning in here and starting your day the right way with us. Coming up in the next hour, Wes Moore really wants to be president or be chosen to be vice president on a ticket for the Democrats. So he's going right back at it. He wants a special session to redistrict Maryland. He wants to prove that that last remaining Republican seat doesn't belong here, and he wants to do the bidding of his leaders there in the Democratic Party. Also, Libby Emmons will join us from the Post-Millennial, give us an update on the trial of Tyler Robinson, the accused assassin of Charlie Kirk. That's all coming up. But right now, we have some rules here when we book guests on the show. And when I say we, I mean, of course, our executive producer, Heather Hunter. Members of the administration are always welcome to come on, cabinet secretaries and above, of course. It's going to be a good news-making interview. But generally, we like to book people based on the news events, and then we find the best guests to serve the news. There are a few exceptions, though. People who are just a great conversation, who are entertaining, who often make news, and who we just have a great time talking to. And our next guest is that person, Representative Kat Kamick of the great state of Florida, member of the House of Representatives, and just an all-around great human being. Congresswoman Kamick, always great to talk with you. Thanks for joining us.
18: Good morning to you. I was a little worried where you were headed with that intro. I'm like, wait a minute.
1: Well, I find myself throughout the course of the day seeing news events and saying, I would love to hear Kat Kamick's reaction to this. So let's start with the Marxists, Congresswoman Kamick, because if the Democrats have their way, you're going to get a whole new crop of Democrats to work with in the next term. And they're not your grandma's Democrat. These aren't people who, got goo-goo-eyed over Bobby Kennedy. These are absolute Leninist, Maoist, Marxists. And the Democrats, Hakeem Jeffries seems to be opening the front door and letting them in.
18: It's pretty crazy that they aren't Democrats. They are absolutely, like you said, these are Marxists. These are Leninists. They're communists. They're damn communists. And even the very progressive Democrats in Washington know that. Right when the New York elections happened, I was on the trolley going from the Capitol building back to the Rayburn building. I had broken my toe. My toe still is broken. And so I was hobbling around and trying to take the little subway train underground as often as I could. And one of the prominent long-serving Democrats, who's very well known, gets in the trolley with me. And we start talking. And I say, well, yeah, what do you think about those New York elections? And she looks at me and she says, those people are crazy. Now, mind you, this is someone who has served for a very long time, is very prominent in the Democrat Party, mm-hmm. is very progressive, and said that. Even amazing. The Democrats are privately saying, yeah, these folks are nuts. We don't subscribe to this. And they're going to have their hands full. Hakeem Jeffries has famously said that he has 11 families within the Democrat Party. I think he is going to have a 12th family crop up, and they want nothing to do with Hakeem Jeffries or the Democrat Party. They want a hostile takeover of the Democrat Party.
1: Yeah.
18: And that's going to be their mess to solve.
1: No, it's that second cousin who comes back from their first year at college and they've got a pierced nose and blue hair and they want to upend the Thanksgiving table. That's who this family member is. And if he does win a narrow majority, which I don't think he will, and praying to God that Mike Johnson keeps that gavel, but they're going to be able, they'll be the swing votes. They'll be the ones who hold the cards. That's how legislative bodies work, as you've experienced, Congresswoman.
18: Oh, absolutely. I mean, really, really thin majorities are exceptionally tough to navigate. We have our own internal squabbles, no doubt, right? But there is a fundamental understanding of what we all believe in when it comes to the GOP. On the Democrats, there is a fundamental disagreement about what they believe in.
1: Yeah.
18: And so they are going to be hard-pressed to figure out a path forward if they somehow get the gavel. But we're going to be working extra hard to make sure that across the country, people understand what they sign up for if they give the Democrats a majority in Congress. It is going to be the anti-police, the super woke, 18 pronouns, 93 genders, you know, radical mutilation, you know, gestating parent, not mother type agenda. And people just want to be able to pay their rent, pay their bills, make sure their kids aren't being indoctrinated, and get government the heck out of their lives. Like, that's what normal Americans want. And that's what Republicans are working on.
1: Funny thing, you should mention gestating parents instead of motherhood, because when Meredith and I last saw you, it was at an Independent Women's Forum event down in Florida. And you were, as Meredith said, great with child. You were great, great, great with child. You had joked that you thought you were about to pop. You were. You said your water might break in the middle of the event. And of course, your beautiful daughter now is with you. And you've spoken out about the fact that you're excited that this week you can start the Trump accounts in her name. We talked about the Trump accounts yesterday. I have a granddaughter coming next month. I can't wait to start it. Can you please make sense of Democrats who hate Trump so much that they're on the record? They keep going out saying, I'm not going to participate in these things. It's like not participating in an IRA for your kid. It's like you're actually damaging your child's future because you've got Trump derangement syndrome. This is a remarkable, remarkable thing to witness.
18: That's exactly what it is. It's Trump derangement syndrome. It is so incredibly gripping with these people that they would rather not only just see their country fail than the man in the White House succeed, but they want to see their children fail. Tell me how bad your internal workings of the brain must be in order for you to sit there, look at your precious child and say, no, I don't want you to succeed, because that would mean that I actually have to acknowledge that President Trump did something good. That is sick. These people are sick. I just don't understand how we have such a remarkable nation based on equal opportunity rather than equal outcome. Of course, we know that the Marxists all want equal outcome, which is basically everybody lives equally in poverty. The thing that just absolutely is so crazy to me is you have now an opportunity to set your kid up for financial success when they turn 18, even if you didn't put another dime into it.
1: Yeah.
18: They would have a financial cushion to make a decision. Do I want to go to college? Do I want to go to a trade school? Do I want to start a business? It is options. It's choices. Something that a lot of kids who have grown up pretty rough and tumble, myself included, we didn't have.
1: Yeah.
18: And I just can't understand how a parent would not want that for their kids.
1: You know what I think it is? I think that when these children, you know, if parents are engaged with them, if they see that these small investments through compound interest and investing in American business and the American economy can grow and build, and anyone can participate in that free market miracle that is compound interest and growing your money by saving it and investing it, it shoots holes in everything the Marxists are telling us. Capitalism is broken and free markets don't work and it's impossible to get ahead. This is proof positive that you can. And I think that it's like garlic to a vampire. They don't want to have anything to do with it.
18: Exactly. I mean, that's where you have alternate realities that are playing out right now in the United States. You have the one in which people still believe in the American dream and want to see their country succeed. I have just been tickled pink this last couple of weeks with celebrations of America 250, Team USA. Seattle had never, ever seen that many people chanting USA. In its entire existence, it was wild. I'm sure that, you know, purple hair folks, their minds were exploding with all the pro-America chants that were going on while the games were being played.
1: Yeah, especially in Seattle.
18: Oh my gosh, yeah. you see how people are really wanting to see the country succeed, Americans succeed, our kids succeed. And then you just have the party poopers, right?
1: Right.
18: The people who everything is bad, everything sucks. They hate the president, they hate Americans, they hate what, and all they do is just talk smack. If you don't like it here, you're free to leave.
1: Yeah.
18: In communist China, you can't leave.
1: Yeah.
18: You're stuck, bud.
1: Funny how that works. They got their own walls is to keep people in. Kat Kamik, I've only got a minute left, but I got to get you to comment on Florida man Andrew Gillum. What a bullet your state dodged. It is remarkable to think that he came within 30,000 votes of defeating Ron DeSantis in that governor's race.
18: Absolutely. I was sharing yesterday. We were so close to having a crackhead for a governor, and talk about dodging a bullet.

0: they're selling, and
1: I agree.
0: We'll prove that in the midterms.
1: Kamik, you're always welcome here. Don't be a stranger. Love talking to you, and God bless you.
0: Appreciate you, my friend. Have a great week.
1: Congresswoman Kat Kamik. Coming up, Maryland's Westmore wants to redistrict come hell or high water.
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8: When Abraham Lincoln was elected president in 1860, America stood on the edge of collapse. Over the next 4 years, the Civil War claimed more than 700,000 lives and tested whether our republic could endure. As the war drew to a close, Lincoln looked beyond victory. He looked toward healing. In his second inaugural address, he challenged the nation. Let us strive on to bind up the nation's wounds, to achieve and cherish a just and lasting peace. Lincoln understood that preserving the greatest experiment in self-government required more than winning a war. It required the character to restore what had been broken. More than 160 years later, America still faces division. The question is not whether we'll disagree. The question is whether we still have the wisdom and the character to heal together.

Good morning. It's O'Connor and Company here from Washington, D.C. Coming up, we're going to get all the details on yesterday's preliminary hearing over the Tyler Robinson alleged assassination of Charlie Kirk. Libby Emmons from the Post-Millennial will join us coming up in just a bit. We're talking about these midterms, of course. It's summertime. People are, you know, well, we don't have to worry about soccer anymore. That's good. But people are enjoying their vacations. And this is sort of a dead time before things really ramp up for those midterms. Still a few primaries to go, by the way. And if you live in Missouri, please vote for Krista Gall from Missouri 6. Krista Gall, former host of this program, my best friend, the best man at my

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1: With SRN News, I'm Rich Thomason in Washington. President Trump says that while, in his view, the Iran ceasefire is over, negotiations can continue. His remarks follow the

0: Hey, did you know the odds of our universe having the exact physical constants needed for life is 1 in 10 to the power of 10 to the power of 123rd? That's a number so large there aren't enough particles in the universe to write it down. It's not philosophy, it's physics. I've been telling you about the new documentary called The Story of Everything, and it's now available through streaming online. 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
6: With SRN News, I'm Rich Thomason in Washington. It's over. The words of President Trump, clearly frustrated with the Iranian leadership. He says the ceasefire with Iran is history.
7: They're led by sick people, and they're vicious, violent people. And if they had a nuclear weapon, they'd use it. As far as I'm concerned, it's over.
6: Mr. Trump speaking at the NATO summit in Turkey, lashing out at Iran's leaders following Iran's attack on several tankers in the Strait of Hormuz. The U.S. responded by launching strikes on Iranian military targets.
8: Iranian media has reported several explosions in the southern port city of Sirik, as well as Keshem Island and Bandar Abbas. And these do, in fact, appear to be the heaviest U.S. strikes since the ceasefire came into effect. The statement from U.S. Central Command is strongly worded. It says American forces have launched a series of powerful strikes to impose what it describes as heavy costs for targeting and attacking commercial shipping crewed, it says, by innocent civilians in an international waterway.
6: That's the BBC's Peter Bowes. The president says the U.S. now preparing for another night of strikes on Iran, continued retaliation for attacks in the Strait. The U.S. has revoked the license authorizing the sale of Iranian oil abroad. Oil prices are on the rise. Following the latest sexual assault allegations against him, the pressure is mounting on Democrat Graham Platner to drop out of the U.S. Senate race in Maine. One of Platner's strongest backers, Senator Bernie Sanders, suggested Platner step aside. A preliminary hearing for the man charged in the assassination of Charlie Kirk will continue today. Tyler Robinson's attorneys questioning the reliability of DNA test results. And on Wall Street, the Dow is down 500 points. This is SRN News. The Presbyterian Church USA goes all in for transgenderism.
2: Delegates to the denomination's General Assembly have voted overwhelmingly for a statement supporting sex change operations on children and condemning states that have banned such procedures. The PCUSA is the largest Presbyterian denomination in the country, but it has been losing members and congregations for years as its leadership has embraced the LGBT agenda, including the ordination of homosexuals and gay marriage. Michael Harrington reporting.
6: Planned Parenthood and two smaller regional abortion businesses are again billing Medicaid for services other than abortion after being cut off for most of a year. The defunding, which was mandated in President Trump's tax policy of 2025, has expired, and Congress has yet to renew it. However, the restored funding does not mean that the battle over federal abortion policy has come to a close. This is SRN News. New application for artificial intelligence is at the heart of a spirited debate in Utah.
9: That debate is about the role of the technology in healthcare. Utah is the first state in the nation to allow AI to renew prescriptions for patients. Previously, that role had always been reserved for doctors and other medically licensed professionals. Technically, state and federal laws don't allow AI programs to handle prescriptions, but officials in Utah have waived those requirements for Doctronic, maker of the AI chatbot that converses with patients and can send refill orders to their pharmacy. The Federal Food and Drug Administration has signaled it doesn't plan to intervene. Keith Peters, Washington.
6: U.S. Airlines shelled out $6.66 billion on jet fuel in May, an 84% increase from the previous year. It was also the second month in a row with fuel costs topping $6 billion. More details, srnnews.com.
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17: Today will bring partly sunny skies with a chance of a thundershower in some areas this morning, followed by a thunderstorm in spots this afternoon. The high temperature will reach 94 degrees. Tonight, expect a thunderstorm in parts of the area in the evening. Otherwise, it will be mainly clear and humid with a low of 80. Tomorrow will be partly sunny and warm with a chance of a thunderstorm in spots during the afternoon. The high temperature will be 94 degrees. That's your AccuWeather forecast. I'm meteorologist Joe Lundberg for AM 860, The Answer. The
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20: Welcome in to this Wednesday edition of the Mike Gallagher Show. Glad to have you. Boy, we have a lot to cover, as there's a lot happening, a lot breaking overnight. President Donald Trump saying that he considers the tentative ceasefire with Iran as being over, quote, over. He's done with trying to negotiate with Iran. A lot happening this morning with that. Eric Doherty posted on X saying President Trump is now considering reinstating a blockade on Iran in the Strait of Hormuz. That's on top of possibly seizing Karg Island and Iran being banned from selling oil. Secretary of War Pete Hegseth says the Pentagon is on standby to unleash fire and fury. Hegseth on the targets. Anything used to harass shipping in the Strait of Hormuz, anything they thought they had rebuilt or capability they were using was a target last night. Tonight, if we need to, on your order, Mr. President, we will hit even more and even deeper. The president also posting on Truth this morning that he was giving Iran a bit of a warning that they were going to be hit harder and harder even tonight. So the idea that we could negotiate some type of agreement with Iran seems to have fallen to the wayside. The president speaking to reporters, saying that he believes that this negotiation has been a waste of time. Here's the president.
21: Is the ceasefire done? Is the MOU dead?
7: It's a very interesting question. To me, I think it's over. I don't want to deal with them anymore. They're scum. You know what scum is? They're scum. They're sick people. They're led by sick people. And they're vicious, violent people. And if they had a nuclear weapon, they'd use it. As far as I'm concerned, it's over. I'll speak to our negotiators. They want to negotiate. They're good people. Steve Witkoff, Jared Kushner. But they have to come back to me. As far as I'm concerned, it's just a waste of time dealing with them. They're liars. We make a deal. And they, if I make a deal with him, we have a deal. And he goes out, he talks. We make a deal. Everyone's agreed. No nuclear weapon. We make a deal. They go outside, talk to the press. They say, we never even talked about it. There's something wrong with them. They're cuckoo. As far as I'm concerned, it's...
20: Yes, there is something wrong with them, Mr. President. They are cuckoo. You can't negotiate with a terrorist. That's just sort of a basic. Those remarks from the president came hours after the U.S. had launched strikes on Iranian military targets overnight. We also learned that the U.S. is revoking a license authorizing the sale of Iranian oil. We're going to shut that area down again. During the negotiating term, during the 60-day term after the signing of the Memorandum of Understanding, we had allowed Iran to start selling some oil, start allowing some of their shipping out of their area to try to get some money flowing to their country. Big mistake. Big mistake. We're told that that's going to shut down. U.S. Central Command said that American forces had struck more than 80 Iranian targets, including air defense systems, radar sites, and Revolutionary Guard vessels used to threaten shipping. Iran responded with strikes targeting U.S. military installations in Bahrain and Kuwait, fueling concerns that the conflict could widen and escalate. The whole area, that whole region, it's just a mess. It's just chaos. There's so many moving parts to this. One official said Iran's actions in the Strait were wholly unacceptable to the United States and will be met with consequences. Our negotiators continue to work in good faith towards a final deal. You cannot work in good faith with people who do not offer and return that good faith. And Iran has not done so. I don't know that they're really capable of doing so. And again, we're just seeing chaos over there now. Just look at some of the headlines. Let me read them to you. From the New York Post, Kuwait shoots down over a dozen Iranian missiles and UAVs, condemns heinous aggression. Qatar strongly condemns Iran's renewed attacks on Bahrain and Kuwait. Hezbollah terrorists eliminated in southern Lebanon after firing on IDF troops. I mean, there's just every night there's a new problem. And maybe our expectations, maybe they were a little higher. Maybe because we thought that President Trump, and look, I'm sure maybe he's a little naive himself. He's the author of The Art of the Deal. He can negotiate anything. And I honestly believe that if we could sit down and have a conversation with the president, I'm sure he'd probably tell us it's been a little bit tougher than he ever imagined. Because there really isn't anything that Donald Trump can't negotiate. He is the deal maker of deal makers. But again, I get back to a very basic, and we've been taught this over and over and over. You cannot negotiate with terrorists. And Iran is ruled by a bunch of terrorists, plain and simple. That's never going to change. So I want to continue. I've been asking for you to text me, email me, joey@joeyhudson.com. 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If you were sitting in the Oval Office with the president, how would you advise him? 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It's a real tough one, for sure. And President Trump is finding out firsthand just how tough it is dealing with these people. But we got to put this to bed once and for all. We can't let this drag on and on. Who would have ever thought that in the middle of July, we would still be talking about this? Weren't we supposed to be in like in 4 weeks and out? You can't underestimate terrorists like the terrorists that we see in Iran. Love to have you join the conversation. I'm Joey Hudson, in for Mike.
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0: When Abraham Lincoln was elected president in 1860, America stood on the edge of collapse. Over the next 4 years, the Civil War claimed more than 700,000 lives and tested whether our republic could endure. As the war drew to a close, Lincoln looked beyond victory. He looked toward healing. In his second inaugural address, he challenged the nation. Let us strive on to bind up the nation's wounds, to achieve and cherish a just and lasting peace. Lincoln understood that preserving the greatest experiment in self-government required more than winning a war. It required the character to restore what had been broken. More than 160 years later, America still faces division. The question is not whether we'll disagree. The question is whether we still have the wisdom and the character to heal together.
3: With SRN News, I'm Rich Thomason in Washington. President Trump says that the U.S. is preparing for another night of attacks on Iran, just hours after he said the ceasefire was over. The president made the remarks in Ankara, Turkey, on the sidelines of the NATO summit, saying the renewed strikes are more retaliation for attacks on commercial vessels in the Strait of Hormuz by Iran. Clearly frustrated with Iran's leaders, he calls them liars. The U.S. also revoking a license authorizing the sale of Iranian oil. Oil prices are up this morning. Following the latest sexual assault allegations against him, the pressure is mounting on Democrat Graham Platner to drop out of the U.S. Senate race in Maine. One of Platner's strongest backers, Senator Bernie Sanders of Vermont, is urging Platner to step aside from the race. And on Wall Street, stocks opening sharply lower this morning. More details, srnnews.com.
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13: This afternoon, expect partly sunny skies with a chance of a thunderstorm in a few areas. Temperatures will reach a high of 95. Tonight, there may be a thunderstorm in some spots in the evening. Otherwise, it will be mainly clear, warm, and humid with a low of 81. Tomorrow will be partly sunny and hot with temperatures matching the record high from 1992. There could be an afternoon thunderstorm in certain areas with a high of 96. That's your AccuWeather forecast. I'm meteorologist Joe Lundberg for AM 860. The Answer.

0: your copy of The Story of Everything yet? Well, it's now available through streaming, so you can watch it at home, church, or school. You know, if Charles Darwin were alive today, he'd be on his apology tour, going to every school, elementary through college, jokingly apologizing for his belief and conviction that there was no intelligent design. This movie suggests a thoughtful exploration of evolution and the growing scientific discussion around intelligent design, and presents physics, math, and biology in a visually compelling way. It also raises questions about whether the complexity we observe in nature is best explained by chance, processes alone, or by intentional design. Truth is, The Story of Everything will leave you practically speechless as it highlights the beauty and precision of our universe. It's a conversation that continues to engage scientists, educators, and curious minds across the world. 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
6: With SRN News, I'm Rich Thomason in Washington. Iran may have reaped the whirlwind by continuing to attack shipping in the Strait of Hormuz. A ceasefire with the U.S. now in tatters.
7: I think it's over.
6: President Trump says the U.S. now preparing for another night of strikes on Iran, with potential targets to include civilian infrastructure as well as the energy hub of Karg Island. Mr. Trump has harsh words for the Iranian leadership.
7: As far as I'm concerned, it's just a waste of time dealing with them. They're liars. We make a deal. And they, if I make a deal with him, we have a deal. And he goes out, he talks. We make a deal. Everyone's agreed. No nuclear weapon. We make a deal. They go outside, talk to the press. They say, we never even talked about it.
6: Along with military action, the U.S. has revoked a license that authorized the sale of Iranian oil. Oil prices are on the rise. If Graham Plattner plans to drop out of the U.S. Senate race in Maine, he'd better do it soon. The deadline to abandon the race, Monday. His Democratic support drying up amid fresh sexual assault allegations against the man with the Nazi tattoo. Cost of snail mail continues to climb, and not at a snail's pace.
8: The U.S. Postal Service is once again raising the price of forever stamps and other postal rates. On Monday, the stamps will increase in price by 4 cents and will now cost 82 cents each. The increase to offset rising operational costs as the post office continues to lose money. Forever stamps purchased prior to July 12th will continue to work.
6: Correspondent Laura Winters. In New York City, it appears crews have managed to stabilize Midtown Manhattan high-rise buckling columns and sagging floors at the construction site forced evacuations yesterday. On Wall Street, the Dow down 633 points. This is SRN News. The world's biggest countries engage in religious persecution.
2: There are over 8 billion people living on this planet, and nearly 3 billion of them reside in China and India. Sadly, according to a wide-ranging survey by the Pew Research Center, religious freedom is largely non-existent in both those nations, and Christians are the most common victims. In China, the government is determined to rid itself of Christians, while in India, local radical Hindus are the ones trying to kill believers or run them out of the country altogether. Michael Harrington reporting.
6: Young women are embracing the LGBT lifestyle more than young men. In a recent poll, Gallup found that LGBT identification has more than doubled since 2012, with especially high rates among Gen Z women, those between the ages of 18 and 29. In 2023, 29% of Gen Z women identified as gay, lesbian, bisexual, or transgender, compared to 11% of Gen Z men. This is SRN News. Well, most people might agree this is a rather unusual sport.
9: Virtual Taekwondo gaining popularity as a structured competitive discipline in Southeast Asia. The sport combines VR technology with traditional techniques to bring on tech-savvy young people. Athletes wear VR headsets and motion sensors in the non-contact matches. Unlike conventional Taekwondo, the virtual matches are not separated by age or weight. Jason Walker reporting.
6: Here's more about Greenland. Denmark vowing to defend the territory after President Trump suggested the U.S. really should control Greenland. The statement came during the NATO summit in Turkey, a meeting that's meant to show support and unity among the allies. Denmark's prime minister emphasized Greenland's right to self-determination, saying it's not for sale. More details, srnnews.com.
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0: When Abraham Lincoln was elected president in 1860, America stood on the edge of collapse. Over the next 4 years, the Civil War claimed more than 700,000 lives and tested whether our republic could endure. As the war drew to a close, Lincoln looked beyond victory. He looked toward healing. In his second inaugural address, he challenged the nation, "Let us strive on to bind up the nation's wounds, to achieve and cherish a just and lasting peace." Lincoln understood that preserving the greatest experiment in self-government required more than winning a war. It required the character to restore what had been broken. More than 160 years later, America still faces division. The question is not whether we'll disagree. The question is whether we still have the wisdom and the character to heal together.
11: We asked Hugh Hewitt what America means to him.
13: 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Everyone gets to go and do whatever they are capable of doing and going to. That's America.
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15: Today will feature partly sunny skies with a chance of a thundershower in some areas this morning, followed by a potential thunderstorm in spots during the afternoon. The high will reach 94 degrees. Tonight there is a possibility of a thunderstorm in some parts of the area in the evening. Otherwise, expect mainly clear skies with high humidity and a low temperature of 80 degrees. That's your AccuWeather forecast. I'm meteorologist Joe Lundberg for AM 860, The Answer.
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17: 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From the wild world of D.C. politics to America's culture clash, brace yourself for the reality check you've been waiting for. 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
18: Welcome in to this Wednesday edition of the Mike Gallagher Show. We have a packed hour ready for you. So much to cover. More explosive allegations against the Democrat Maine senatorial candidate, Graham Plattner. Is he done? Is he all over? Wow. my colleague, Scott Jennings, had an interesting take, and if we have time, we'll share that with you. The Democrats nominated him. You know, there's all this talk about putting a replacement Democrat on the ticket. They just had a primary not long ago, and they nominated him. Should we give him an out? Should they be able to replace him? We'll get to that as time permits. Also, these teen takeovers. I've been wanting to talk about this all week, and it's just been so busy. But have you noticed the trend of these teen takeovers where these young thugs are attacking police officers, beating one another up? They're damaging property. We had one in North Charleston, South Carolina this past weekend that they attacked two police officers. There was one in Raleigh, North Carolina. The mayor is considering putting in some type of curfew for minors. We saw thousands and thousands in cities in California this past weekend. It's just out of hands. It's time for parents to step up. If you watch the videos from some of these, and if you're watching us on Salem News Channel, you're seeing the one in Charleston, South Carolina, where these young thugs have a white female police officer on the ground, literally beating her. You know, what's the answer here? Well, the answer is, of course, parents. Parents need to step up. But when you see, I mean, there were thousands of teenagers. And the thing with the situation in North Charleston, I'm told that this was an annual event. This was a 4th of July event. It had been permitted. It was allowed. It just got out of hand. Because these young people think that beating and kicking people is the answer. And they just decided that a police officer who was stepping in trying to keep peace was a good target. And, of course, we're dealing today with breaking news out of Iran. And as President Trump overnight ordered additional bombing, we hit them hard, according to the president. Over 80 Iranian targets struck overnight. This was in response to them attacking three vessels over the last couple of days, three commercial vessels. According to U.S. Central Command, American forces struck 80 Iranian targets, including air defense systems, radar sites, and Revolutionary Guard vessels used to threaten shipping. Iran responded with strikes targeting U.S. military installations in Bahrain and Kuwait. This is just, it's escalating again. We're in the middle of this peace agreement, this memorandum of understanding. It's just falling apart. The president said he's all in. He's all done. That he doesn't trust them anymore. Here's the president.
19: Is the ceasefire done? Is the MOU dead?
20: It's a very interesting question. To me, I think it's over. I don't want to deal with them anymore. They're scum. You know what scum is? They're scum. They're sick people. They're led by sick people. And they're vicious, violent people. And if they had a nuclear weapon, they'd use it. As far as I'm concerned, it's over. I'll speak to our negotiators. They want to negotiate. They're good people. Steve Witkoff, Jared Kushner. But they have to come back to me. As far as I'm concerned, it's just a waste of time dealing with them. They're liars. We make a deal. And if I make a deal with him, we have a deal. And he goes out, he talks. We make a deal. Everyone's agreed. No nuclear weapon. We make a deal. They go outside, talk to the press. They say, we never even talked about it. There's something wrong with them. They're cuckoo. As far as I'm concerned, it's over.
18: I would say that they pushed him past his limit. You agree? The president posted today, I'll give them a little warning. We're going to hit them hard tonight in all capital letters. I got a feeling it's going to be a rough night for the Iranians. Now, a lot of you have been texting, emailing me, and I appreciate that. You can email me, joey@joeyhudson.com. You can text me, 800-655-MIKE, 800-655-6453. Your phone calls are welcome as well. And you've been talking about the fact that, well, we should have hit them during the funeral. Yeah, they were all gathered for the funeral of the Supreme Leader. Why did we hit them then? Well, because we gave them our word. We said there's going to be a 1 week pause while you bury your Supreme Leader. Now, evidently, the thought did cross someone's mind. The president brought that up as he was in discussions today. He was talking with Secretary of War Pete Hegseth, Treasury Secretary Scott Bessent, and he talked about the fact that they were worried that they might be killed during the funeral. Here's President Trump.
20: But they really deserve it because they're saying they want to make a deal, but they don't. You know, they asked for a timeout. They wanted to go to the funeral of Khomeini, and I said, give it to them. And they start shooting missiles. I mean, it's a crazy thing. Now, we did kill him, so I guess you have to look at it that way. But the funeral took place, and they wanted to have a period of time. And they also asked that we not kill them. And we said, we're not going to kill you. They were worried we'd kill him during the funeral. I mean, if you can believe it, what a crazy... Did you ever think I'd be doing this for a living, Marco? Did anybody ever think I'm doing, maybe Pete, but this wasn't supposed to be for me. Pete loved this stuff from day one. But they said to us, please don't kill us during the funeral. I said, I won't. And we didn't do anything. In fact, we made it safe for them, actually. And what happens? They try and knock out two ships, a Saudi and I guess Kuwait, right? Kuwaiti? Oh, no, Qatari. In addition, really three.
1: Yes, sir.
20: So you had three of them.
18: Yeah, I mean, now imagine this. If that had been the other way around, let's say that we were celebrating something here in the U.S., well, like our 250th birthday, and we had asked the Iranians not to attack us, you think they would have... They would have honored that agreement? We did. We let them have a week off. What were they doing? They were planning attacks on ships through the Strait of Hormuz. Look where that's got them. 800-655-MIKE, 800-655-6453. I'm Joey Hudson, in for Mike today.
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18: Joey Hudson in for Mike. Let me pause just a minute and ask you for your help. You know, there was just a devastating earthquake in ravaged Venezuela. It just turned a lot of areas into rubble, and the search goes on for victims who incredibly might still be alive. They're still finding people who've been in the rubble for days, 13 days after being trapped in debris from collapsed buildings. There's several million tons of debris in the most affected parts of Venezuela. Neighbors are helping their friends search for relatives by digging in the rubble themselves. And thanks to men and women just like you, our generous listeners, as the president said, Americans are the most generous people on the earth. You've opened your hearts and you've opened your wallets as well. You've always helped us with Food for the Poor, a Christian nonprofit relief organization who are rushing to Venezuela with the things that people need down there, meals, medical kits, other essentials to the thousands of people who have been affected, who are living on the streets. because their buildings have collapsed in the earthquake. Here's a report from the BBC with just how dire the situation is.
5: The earthquakes ripped through this landscape, obliterating parts of it. There simply isn't enough manpower or equipment to dig through it all.
7: There are just pockets and pockets of destruction. Just, it's really hard to find the words to describe the scale of destruction in northern Venezuela. It's also clear that it will take a long time, weeks, months, to even assess what it will take for this country to start to recover.
18: 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Let's go to the phones. David, waiting patiently in my home state of South Carolina. Welcome, David.
8: Hi, how are you, Joey?
18: I'm wonderful. Hope you are.
8: Hey, I have a couple things. First off, I'm a former Marine, discharged sergeant. I spent 31 months in Vietnam, and I've listened to all this stuff that the president's done, and I've always thought, oh, excuse me, now I've got a frog in my throat. I've always thought that the end game is, he's got to wipe out the Republican Guard. And these missiles, I just don't know where in the heck they keep coming up with these suckers. Yeah. Get rid of these people, and these people of Iran need to be armed. And yeah. I'm a 78-year-old person that could still get around. And I know this may sound silly. You know, we don't want to put boots on the ground because of the American people don't want it. But yeah. I'm gonna make a statement. Like I say, it might sound silly to you and people. I would be willing, and I bet you I could find hundreds of people that are former military, Marines, Army. I would be willing to go to Iran to train some of these people with weapons and et cetera. That's after. Yeah. Myself would take a 30-day training here because I've been out of the Marine Corps 60 years.
18: Sure. Yeah. You know, well, we got to do something, David. We got to be able to give them the tools to help themselves for sure. I appreciate your call. Hey, and thank you for your service to our country. 800-655-6453. David is in Indiana. Welcome, David. David, you with us? All right, I guess not. Let's go to James. Welcome, James.
23: Hey, good job as always. What I would say to the president is one of the tenets of war is you do not broadcast your intentions before you actually lay it on them. I don't understand why, because Obama did that and other people have done it. It just hasn't worked out well. As far as people rising up against the regime, those most willing to have done it are already dead. They're in the 40,000 that have been gunned down in the street.
18: Yeah.
23: We did try to drop arms there before, and the president said they were all stolen. So the other thing is that since the second layer of leaders were taken out, they rearranged their command structure where the guards are regional now with regional directors. Every one of those guys is autonomous. They can sign anything they want in Tehran, and these guys don't have to listen to it.
18: Yeah.
23: So you're looking at a whole new ball game that I don't think people totally understand.
18: Well, yeah, and that's part of
23: the answer to it.
18: I think that's part of the problem, James, is that we don't necessarily know who we're negotiating with and what their authority is. There's been so much chaos there, new leaders, and so the people that we're talking with, we don't even know if they have the authority to make those decisions. And quite often, the ones who make the decisions, then someone comes behind them and overrules them because there's such chaos within the leadership there. 800-655-6453 is how you join the conversation. Text me. You can call. We'll put you in queue and talk as time permits. Email me directly, joey@joeyhudson.com.
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6: That's our news. I'm Rich Thomason in Washington. Iran may have reaped the whirlwind by continuing to attack shipping in the Strait of Hormuz. The ceasefire with the U.S. now in tatters. President Trump says the U.S. is readying for another night of attacks on Iran, with potential targets to include civilian infrastructure as well as the energy hub of Karg Island. Along with military action, the U.S. has revoked a license and authorized the sale of Iranian oil abroad. Oil prices are on the rise. If Graham Platner plans to drop out of the U.S. Senate race in Maine, the Democrat better do it soon. The deadline for abandoning the race is Monday. His support is drying up amid fresh sexual assault allegations against him. On Wall Street this morning, stocks are lower. The Dow is down 573 points. That's a loss of just over 1%. More details, srnnews.com.
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14: In the afternoon, expect partly sunny skies with a chance of a thunderstorm in a few areas. The temperature will reach a high of 95. Tonight, there may be a thunderstorm in some spots during the evening. Otherwise, it will be mainly clear, warm, and humid with a low of 81. Tomorrow will bring partly sunny and hot weather, with the temperature matching the record high from 1992. There is a possibility of an afternoon thunderstorm in spots with a high of 96. That's your AccuWeather forecast. I'm meteorologist Joe Lundberg for AM 860. The Answer.

0: Early on in the tweet, and I'll tell you, I'm a former sex crimes prosecutor. As they were trying to
1: But you're misquoting me. I wish you'd put my deleted tweet.
2: I think we have
1: it.
2: We have it.
1: Put it up, please.
3: Will they look for it?
1: But I just want to make sure my words aren't twisted around.
2: Can someone bring my phone out to me?
0: You don't have your phone.
4: Since when do you not have your phone?
5: Let's just cut it there. Let me read to you what that post said. She said, if you're raped or sexually assaulted, report it immediately. Don't wait years later until the man runs for office to go to news outlets to tell your story. And if you had consensual sex with him years ago, don't turn it into rape for politics with conflicting stories. That's what Marjorie Taylor Greene had posted on X. Now, she did delete it for some reason. I'm not sure she ever completely explained why she felt she needed to delete it, but the ladies on The View kind of calling her out there. But my point is this. Marjorie Taylor Greene, Scott Jennings both, I believe, make a pretty solid argument that, hey, the people of Maine have already spoken. They chose Graham Plattner as their Democrat nominee. Should he drop out? 800-655-6453. 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One of the things that we can do in this very difficult time around the world with Iran, with the Venezuela earthquake, is we can pray. 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
8: This is Seth Leibson for townhall.com. A specter is taking over the Democratic Party and haunting America. Marxist and Islamist socialism. A new crop of Democratic Party candidates truly stand for and believe in the worst and most dangerous ideologies of the past. These candidates are winning and likely winning races for mayor, for Congress, and for Senate, from Los Angeles to Washington, D.C., from Colorado to Michigan. Even a cursory look at their platforms and speeches reveals admissions of support for Marx and Mao and Stalin, and Islamist organizations from Hamas to Hezbollah. This juggernaut of alien and anti-American ideology has a motor, and it has momentum. Even the Democratic frontrunner for president and the Democrats' former nominee, Kamala Harris, is in regular consultation with one of its leaders, seeking favor and advice from Zoran Mamdani. The toxic ideology from which millions died and fled from in Europe, Asia, Lebanon, and Iran cannot be replanted here. But just now, due to enfeeblement or sympathy, no force within the Democratic Party can stop it. The job must be left to us.
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3: When Abraham Lincoln was elected president in 1860, America stood on the edge of collapse. Over the next 4 years, the Civil War claimed more than 700,000 lives and tested whether our republic could endure. As the war drew to a close, Lincoln looked beyond victory. He looked toward healing. In his second inaugural address, he challenged the nation, "Let us strive on to bind up the nation's wounds, to achieve and cherish a just and lasting peace." Lincoln understood that preserving the greatest experiment in self-government required more than winning a war. It required the character to restore what had been broken. More than 160 years later, America still faces division. The question is not whether we'll disagree. The question is whether we still have the wisdom and the character to heal together.

0: 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No one likes saying that last goodbye to the furry friend they've loved for years. It's heartbreaking. What makes it harder is knowing how quickly time goes by. 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
1: With SRN News, I'm Rich Thomason in Washington. Iran may have reaped the whirlwind by continuing to attack shipping in the Strait of Hormuz. A ceasefire with the U.S. now in tatters.
2: I think it's over.
1: President Trump says the U.S. now preparing for another night of strikes on Iran, with potential targets to include civilian infrastructure as well as the energy hub of Karg Island. Mr. Trump has harsh words for the Iranian leadership.
2: As far as I'm concerned, it's just a waste of time dealing with them. They're liars. We make a deal. And they, if I make a deal with him, we have a deal. And he goes out, he talks. We make a deal. Everyone's agreed. No nuclear weapon. We make a deal. They go outside, talk to the press. They say we never even talked about it.
1: Along with military action, the U.S. has revoked a license that authorized the sale of Iranian oil. Oil prices are on the rise. If Graham Platner plans to drop out of the U.S. Senate race in Maine, he'd better do it soon. The deadline to abandon the race, Monday. His Democratic support drying up amid fresh sexual assault allegations against the man with the Nazi tattoo. Cost of snail mail continues to climb, and not at a snail's pace.
3: The U.S. Postal Service is once again raising the price of forever stamps and other postal rates. On Monday, the stamps will increase in price by 4 cents and will now cost 82 cents each. The increase to offset rising operational costs as the post office continues to lose money. Forever stamps purchased prior to July 12th will continue to work.
1: Correspondent Laura Winters. In New York City, it appears crews have managed to stabilize Midtown Manhattan high-rise. Buckling columns and sagging floors at the construction site forced evacuations yesterday. On Wall Street, the Dow down 633 points. This is SRN News.
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9: This afternoon, expect partly sunny skies with a chance of a thunderstorm in a few areas. The high will reach 95 degrees tonight. There may be a thunderstorm in some spots during the evening. Otherwise, it will be mainly clear, warm, and humid with a low of 81 degrees. Tomorrow will bring partly sunny and hot weather with temperatures matching the record high from 1992. Keep an eye out for an afternoon thunderstorm in some areas. The high tomorrow will be 96 degrees. That's your AccuWeather forecast. I'm meteorologist Joe Lundberg for AM 860. The Answer.
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13: It's the Alex Marlowe Show. I'm glad you're here. And I'll tell you, it is a terrific day to be Graham Plattner. It is a terrific day to be anyone who's been the subject of any sort of horrible news cycle today, because there's a lot of international news. It is breaking fast and furious as we're having this conversation, as we're going live here on the national radio show here, because the Iran war is back on. This is not something that's a total shock to me. I will tell you this, those of you who followed my largely positive appraisal of the memorandum of understanding between the U.S. and Iran that's been forged over the last couple of weeks, I thought we'd probably see some skirmishes going back and forth for a while. And I thought that that was kind of going to be the new normal and might be the best case scenario, but there was not going to be some sort of a immediate widespread peace so long as Iran had any sort of weapons capabilities and military capabilities. And they did, because I didn't see it in the cards for America to go in and to completely wipe out everything. I think we did a pretty good job, obviously a good job, doing a lot of damage to their Navy, to their Air Force, to their IRGC infrastructure. But it's a big country with a lot of resources that it thinks about war quite a bit. And they have been able to have some substantial pushback. And we saw that play out over the last couple of days. And so what we've seen lately is Iran launching a bombing spree largely against its neighbors following the Strait of Hormuz strikes. Give you some updating here with the IRGC launching missiles and drone attacks on targets in Kuwait and Bahrain. They struck 85 U.S. military facilities, according to their own reporting. And these are they also shot down apparently a U.S. MQ-9 drone. This is a notable escalation. The attacks follow, and the United States has responded with all sorts of different attacks in the strait. Iran used U.S. strikes as justification for targeting Iranian Gulf neighbors, and they've issued threats on countries that support the U.S. in their broader targets. This is, of course, following all the fragile ceasefires and the June Memorandum of Understanding that I noted earlier. And Iran violated the deal by attacking ships in the strait, and the President Trump declared the agreement no longer valid, calling Iranian officials untrustworthy. So, again, we've got the leverage here. We get to set the terms, but Iran is not going down without a fight, because it's all they know. They really don't know anything else. It's the only posture that they have. And if you saw any social media footage over the weekend, there's massive demonstrations against the United States in that country. It's not like America is being necessarily embraced as a liberator there. There's a lot of people just simply hate this country who are there and would like to see the fights continue. And so long as Iran largely can control the strait due to their geographic advantages, because there's so much coastline and they really can control it with, it seems like, just a few strategically placed drones and mines. If they're able to do that, then they're going to. It's just who they are. And unless we're prepared for a very long, drawn-out ground war, then that's going to be how it is. So Trump has raged against Iran since then, declaring that the interim ceasefire is over. He was speaking at the NATO Defense Summit in Turkey, which I will talk about a little bit more momentarily. Harshly criticized the negotiations, and he called the Iranian negotiators evil, sick people, scum, crazy, and a cancer, and he called them cuckoo. And he said that they misrepresented the terms of the Memorandum of Understanding. So obviously Trump is frustrated here, and he agreed that there were no nuclear weapons in the deal, but then publicly downplayed and denied key aspects of the deal. So Trump looks like he's back at the drawing board to some degree, or maybe this is just a flare up and it calms down the way it's been relatively calm for the last week or so. So that's basically the news that's going on from the Strait, and Trump will be consulting negotiators, Steve Witkoff and Jared Kushner, to try to have some more talks, but he's acknowledged that there's very little good faith. And we're talking about the Iranians, so there wasn't really going to be a lot of good faith, which I do think is a pretty compelling argument that a lot of you have had in the audience, those of you who corresponded with me at aloha.alexmarlow.com, and people I've had on the show and both talked to privately who largely agree with me on stuff, but did want a more robust and declarative victory. They just feel like that there's just no negotiating with these people, and we needed a full surrender for it to be a legitimate win. And I've always been understanding of this. I just never thought it was realistic, but I've always been understanding of that perspective. And that perspective certainly looking pretty good this morning. Let's talk a little bit about what the president had to say from NATO. I got some clips here. Why don't we play Cut 8, please?
14: Is the ceasefire done? Is the MOU dead?
15: It's a very interesting question. To me, I think it's over. I don't want to deal with them anymore. They're scum. You know what scum is? They're scum. They're sick people. They're led by sick people. And they're vicious, violent people. And if they had a nuclear weapon, they'd use it. As far as I'm concerned, it's over. I'll speak to our negotiators. They want to negotiate. They're good people. Steve Witkoff, Jared Kushner. But they have to come back to me. As far as I'm concerned, it's just a waste of time dealing with them. They're liars. We make a deal. And they, if I make a deal with him, we have a deal. And he goes out, he talks. We make a deal. Everyone's agreed. No nuclear weapon. We make a deal. They go outside, talk to the press. They say, we never even talked about it. There's something wrong with them. They're cuckoo.
13: It does sound like he's always known that, and that's always a complicating factor when it comes to war with Iran. I do think that was one of the objections that a lot of the anti-war crowd had, is that it's just so unpredictable that once you get involved in a war with a country that is powerful, has wealth, and has this just relentless hatred of America that's completely irrational, it's born of their Islamic fundamentalism. But once you have that ingrained, then they're just not going to want to surrender, and they're going to do everything they can to fight to the death. And that's literally what we're seeing here. And it does come off as cuckoo. It just does. It's more complicated than that. It's much more fundamentalist than that. But I kind of like his analysis as usual. But what does that mean going forward? Is this tough talk? It's always hard to deal with Trump. So is he just trying to intimidate them to chill out? Because, again, these attacks are just so weak. I mean, their responses are always so incredibly weak. And they don't really hit any major targets. They don't do any major damage, but they do cause problems and they do cause escalations. And they give a lot of people in the American press opportunity to say that things are not going according to Trump's plan. All right, let's play some more. Let's play cut 10.
15: My whole life, that's all I do is deals. My whole life is that's how I became president, I guess. That's a deal too, right? But I made a lot of money. I had a lot of great success. Now, tremendous success. Everything I did, I was successful. And I deal with these guys and I say, this is from a different school. They're liars. They're cheats. They're sick people. Now, I'll let our wonderful negotiators keep talking if they want, but I don't see it. I don't like these people. You know that?
13: And Trump likes pretty much everyone. And you've noticed this, that throughout his time as president, he's had a very open mind to all sorts of different people. And the latest one is Recep Tayyip Erdogan of Turkey, who is not a good guy and I think might be nuts. I'll have some commentary on that momentarily, but Trump seems to like him. It's just that Trump is very open-minded to some of these people who have a lot of power, and he'll mock them to their face. He'll say they rig elections. He'll call people dictators to their face who are not dictators, and then he'll just joke around with them in that way. It's a very interesting thing, this dynamic he has with other world leaders, who he definitely sees a kindred, sees many of them as kindred spirits. He got along with Kim Jong-un. So he's got this knack for trying to reach people and get them to like him and vice versa, but not the Iranians. He's finding nothing. He's been negotiating them nonstop. I'll tell you this, last time I saw him, which was in February, he expressed a lot of negativity about who he was negotiating with. He does not like how they do business in Iran, and that's come through pretty clear. All right, I got one more cut of Trump from the UN on the subject, cut 11.
16: their first set of leaders. We took out their second set of leaders. They want to take out the U.S. leader, me. I'm on every list. I saw a thing this morning. I'm on every single one of their lists. And so far, I guess I've been a little bit lucky, but that maybe doesn't last very long because that's the way it goes. But we have great people. But these are evil, sick people, and we have to rid their cancer. Their cancer. And you know what you do? You got to cut out cancer early. Man, that's the way I feel.
13: That is a absolute classic, Ben Carson, that you gotta excise the cancer right away. It's Ben Carson analogy that he uses time and again. Yeah, so then what does this mean? Does this mean a broader escalation of the war? Does this mean something that we now need to go in with a more robust attack angle? This is what it looks like as of today. It might change as of tomorrow, but it's not a super popular war, but it might be worth getting that full surrender at this point. We'll see. We'll be right back with more.
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26: This is Seth Leibson for townhall.com. A specter is taking over the Democratic Party and haunting America, Marxist and Islamist socialism. A new crop of Democratic Party candidates truly stand for and believe in the worst and most dangerous ideologies of the past. These candidates are winning and likely winning races for mayor, for Congress, and for Senate, from Los Angeles to Washington, D.C., from Colorado to Michigan. Even a cursory look at their platforms and speeches reveals admissions of support for Marx and Mao and Stalin, and Islamist organizations from Hamas to Hezbollah. This juggernaut of alien and anti-American ideology has a motor, and it has momentum. Even the Democratic frontrunner for president and the Democrats' former nominee, Kamala Harris, is in regular consultation with one of its leaders, seeking favor and advice from Zoran Mamdani. The toxic ideology from which millions died and fled from in Europe, Asia, Lebanon, and Iran cannot be replanted here. But just now, due to enfeeblement or sympathy, no force within the Democratic Party can stop it. The job must be left to us.
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1: Foundations of Freedom, a look at America's founding principles and the leaders who shaped our nation.
6: When Abraham Lincoln was elected president in 1860, America stood on the edge of collapse. Over the next 4 years, the Civil War claimed more than 700,000 lives and tested whether our republic could endure. As the war drew to a close, Lincoln looked beyond victory. He looked toward healing. In his second inaugural address, he challenged the nation, "Let us strive on to bind up the nation's wounds, to achieve and cherish a just and lasting peace." Lincoln understood that preserving the greatest experiment in self-government required more than winning a war. It required the character to restore what had been broken. More than 160 years later, America still faces division. The question is not whether we'll disagree. The question is whether we still have the wisdom and the character to heal together.

0: I'll try to say it as family friendly way as possible. All this was out there. None of it was a secret. You know, he's a pathological liar. You know, he's the exact type of guy who is just going to try to weather these storms. He just does not have that hard wiring where he cares about any of this. They had every opportunity to get off the Plattner bus and they couldn't take it. And it is something that should remind you everything you need to know about the Democrat Party and how they're getting weaker. They're more incompetent. They don't have a handle on their own party. They don't have a handle on what they stand for. And they thought the way to beat people who are falsely accused of being sexual predators like all of us and falsely accused of being Nazis is to nominate a guy who is an actual sexual predator and an actual Nazi. Good stuff. We'll be right back.
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0: All right, you know I've been known to give a shout-out to the crew here. Greg Evans, our executive producer. Sean McConnell runs the board. Roger Wicker Jr., Rick Locke, Kira Chali, Matt Zibel, Ricky Lopez, Misty Callahan, John Cassio, and Daniel West all make vital contributions to the Marlowe Show. Should I play more people owning Plattner? Okay, here's Michael Bennett. This is important of Colorado. Let's play cut nine, please.
7: I think that it's really important for us to have a standard of public behavior for our elected officials. I know there are a lot of elected officials that don't meet that standard.
8: I mean, you obviously don't think the president meets that high standard that you're talking about. Does Graham Plattner meet that high standard in your view?
7: Well, I definitely don't think the president meets that standard.
8: But what about Graham Plattner? Standard.
7: I think that's a fair question. That is what the election in Maine is going to partly be about.
8: What's your view?
7: I'm busy running for governor of Colorado.
0: So you're senator running for governor. He won't say either way whether or not the guy who's the credibly accused rapist or whether or not the guy who has a porta potty fetish or the Nazi tattoo meets the high standard of the Senate. Okay, I got Sunny Hostin. She's hosting a show. Cut 19.
9: I was one of those people, and I said it, if I lived in Maine, I would have, you know, plugged my nose and I would have voted for him anyway. I think that we are in a time of existential crisis in this country. I think Republicans fall in line. They don't fall in love. Democrats want to fall in love and not fall in line. You know, the Republican Party, the bar is so very low. I cannot believe that they want to try to assume the moral high ground on the Republican Party.
0: They always do this projection thing where they accuse us of doing what they're doing. No, they always say that we fall in line, but I thought a lot of the appeal of Trump is that he does appeal to our sense of whimsy and our sense of wonder and our sense of hope. So it's not that we all fall in line. There's just massive movement to stop Trump within the Republican Party. It's amazing how these people get paid to give this horrific analysis. So, all right, Delish. So we've all been having a blast at Breitbart. As you know, our culture is upstream of politics, as Andrew Breitbart said, and we've been really enjoying the rollout, the just botched rollout of Christopher Nolan's Odyssey movie. He's an amazing filmmaker, and we always thought he was sort of right-coded, but the PR has just been beyond belief. They cast a woman named Lupita Nyong'o as Helen of Troy. Spoiler alert, she is not Greek, not even close. In fact, she's not even a white person. Even though all the descriptors of Helen of Troy certainly indicate she's a white person, she's a black person, which is not a bad looking individual, but just not necessarily the type of person who'd expect the Greeks would all go to war all over the world on her behalf. Seems unlikely. So no Greek heritage there remotely. So that was an odd choice. Elliot Page, who's a very small woman who impersonates a man, does male cosplay, was rumored to be Achilles. So the greatest warrior of them all. And then for weeks, that rumor went on without anyone interfering. And then they came out and said, oh, actually, Elliot Page is not Achilles. But why did it take you so many weeks unless you had redone something? And all sorts of things that are just bizarre casting choices. And from my vantage point, having now seen the preview, which was terrible, the preview suggesting that it was just every A-list celebrity, all these people that just completely take you out of that you're watching some sort of it's supposed to be an epic Greek movie, but it's really, there's Anne Hathaway and there's Matt Damon and all these people just scream Hollywood. There's the most actory people imaginable. And then the tone of the trailer has been ripped. The fact that there's no Greek people involved that appears at all. The initial PR campaign does not involve them going to Greece at all. It's really kind of unbelievable. But then we got some delicious cuts, some delicious clips. This is the aforementioned Lupita Nyong'o. Let's play cut six, please.
10: I'd be like, so Homer, how do you feel about the screen time given to these women, considering how little you spent with them?
11: Oh,
10: okay.
11: And then do you lean forward and look at him like that?
10: Yes, like, remember us?
0: So those of you who have read the Odyssey know that actually women are prominently featured throughout the book, and they're not wallflowers, they're not wilting violets. The women are prominently featured as having deep agency throughout the course of the book. And so this is one of these things where I don't think she's actually read the Odyssey based off of this. So many of you, and I had to read it twice in school, but from Circe to Calypso to Athena, there's so many major characters that have just unbelievable amounts of agency and credibility. And yet she's out there saying that Homer was racist or sexist, not racist, but sexist, against women in the Odyssey 3,000 years ago. And says that maybe the women should have got more screen time when he lived in an era where a screen would have been unthinkable. This is just so delish. There's even more to come, and we'll keep you posted on all this at Breitbart.com and on The Marlowe Show. That's it for today. Go in peace to love and serve the Lord.
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18: With SRN News, I'm Bob Agnew in Washington. President Trump has announced the U.S. will license its Patriot air defense systems to be made overseas for Ukraine. That decision comes as a significant boost for Ukraine, of course, embroiled in a years-long war now with Russia. Meanwhile, the president says that President Zelensky is excited to talk with the U.S. about what the country can bring to a trade relationship with the U.S.
19: Ukraine has tremendous potential. He understands that. We talk about that. He talks about that more than he talks about the war. You know, to me, I think you might find that more exciting than the war. This is brutal. The other's the beauty of it. You know?
18: The U.S. and Iran have again traded strikes.
20: The U.S. military launched strikes on Iran early Wednesday. U.S. Central Command says it was to impose heavy costs after it says Tehran struck three ships in the Strait of Hormuz. Targets included Iranian air defense systems, radars, and more than 60 small boats used by the paramilitary Revolutionary Guard to harass ships in the strait. The U.S. also revoked a license that had authorized the sale of Iranian oil. Iran immediately warned Washington it would take whatever measures it deems necessary, and apparently retaliated with strikes targeting Bahrain, home to the U.S. Navy's Fifth Fleet, and Kuwait, home to U.S. Army forces. I'm Ben Thomas.
18: A growing number of senators calling on Graham Platner to pull out of the Senate race.
2: The list of senators growing longer and longer. Democrats calling on Graham Platner to leave the race in Maine. Senate Minority Leader Chuck Schumer, along with New York's Kirsten Gillibrand, Mark Kelly of Arizona, Alyssa Slotkin from Michigan, Massachusetts Senator Elizabeth Warren, and DNC Chair Ken Martin, among those urging Platner to step aside. Independent Bernie Sanders also saying he needs to go. This as an ex-girlfriend alleges he broke into her house almost 5 years ago and sexually assaulted her. Platner denies it. Laura Winters reporting.
18: And this is SRN News.
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23: 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I put children and families first. 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I fought for early childhood education and stood strong for military families and Native American traditions. 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
24: 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Pure Talk.
1: I'd like to tell you about a man named Phineas who as a child survived the Holocaust. 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
25: Foundations of Freedom, a look at America's founding principles and the leaders who shaped our nation.
1: When Abraham Lincoln was elected president in 1860, America stood on the edge of collapse. Over the next 4 years, the Civil War claimed more than 700,000 lives and tested whether our republic could endure. As the war drew to a close, Lincoln looked beyond victory. He looked toward healing. In his second inaugural address, he challenged the nation, "Let us strive on to bind up the nation's wounds, to achieve and cherish a just and lasting peace." Lincoln understood that preserving the greatest experiment in self-government required more than winning a war. It required the character to restore what had been broken. More than 160 years later, America still faces division. The question is not whether we'll disagree. The question is whether we still have the wisdom and the character to heal together.
22: We asked Hugh Hewitt what America means to him.
3: 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That's America.
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4: In the afternoon, expect partly sunny skies with a chance of a thunderstorm in a few areas. The temperature will reach a high of 95. Tonight, there may be a thunderstorm in some spots during the evening. Otherwise, it will be mainly clear, warm, and humid with a low of 81. Tomorrow will bring partly sunny and hot weather, with the temperature matching the record high from 1992. There is a possibility of an afternoon thunderstorm in spots with a high of 96. That's your AccuWeather forecast. I'm meteorologist Joe Lundberg for AM 860. The Answer.
22: Fighting for free speech. Western civilization. And delivering common sense for the American people. Ladies and gentlemen, here's Scott Jennings.
5: Breaking news. President Trump says the peace process with Iran is over, and we have the resumption of military strikes against the regime. We'll bring you the president's words in just a few moments, but this is a major development in the Middle East. We'll keep an eye on it throughout the show. The hearing for the alleged killer of Charlie Kirk continues in Utah. Our friend Andrew Colvett is here to debunk the conspiracy theories and the lies that are floating around out there. We'll tell you the truth here on the Scott Jennings Show. And we have exclusive audio and video today from our friends at townhall.com. Just what is the link between Senate candidate Dan Osborne in Nebraska, the Democrat who claims to be an independent, and the disgraced scumbag Plattner in Maine? There is a significant link. We have this exclusive investigation for you on the show today. Kyle Olson will be here to bring us that report. Today is Wednesday, July the 8th. We broadcast live today from your nation's capital. On this day, 1959, Major Dale R. Boyce and Master Sergeant Chester M. Ovenen became the first Americans killed in the Vietnam War. Guerrillas struck a military assistance advisory group compound in Bien Hoa, 20 miles northeast of Saigon. And on this same day in 1969, 10 years later to the day, the first U.S. troops withdrew from the conflict when a battalion of the U.S. 9th Infantry Division left Saigon. There would be 14 more increments in the withdrawal, and the last U.S. troops did not leave until after the Paris Peace Accords were signed in 1973. Between 59 and 69, a total of 42,207 U.S. military personnel were killed in the Vietnam War. Another 267,006 people were wounded. As for today's war news, and it is breaking news indeed, President Trump, speaking to the press at the NATO summit in Turkey this morning, said the ceasefire with Iran had broken down and that military activities have resumed. As for the peace process, well, listen to the president for yourself in cut number one.
6: Is the ceasefire done? Is the MOU dead?
7: It's a very interesting question. To me, I think it's over. I don't want to deal with them anymore. They're scum. You know what scum is? They're scum. They're sick people. They're led by sick people. And they're vicious, violent people. And if they had a nuclear weapon, they'd use it. As far as I'm concerned, it's over. I'll speak to our negotiators. They want to negotiate. They're good people. Steve Witkoff, Jared Kushner. But they have to come back to me. As far as I'm concerned, it's just a waste of time dealing with them. They're liars. We make a deal. And they, if I make a deal with him, we have a deal. And he goes out, he talks. We make a deal. Everyone's agreed. No nuclear weapon. We make a deal. They go outside, talk to the press. They say, we never even talked about it. There's something wrong with them. They're cuckoo.
5: Now, the president did say that talks may continue, but you can hear in his voice, President Trump has concluded that he is dealing with untrustworthy people who simply don't want to make a deal of any kind. Here's cut number three. More Trump.
8: Does this mean that talks with Iran will not resume?
7: I don't care. They can talk.
19: But I think they're wasting their time. They're a bunch of lying guys. I do it my whole life. That's all I do is deals. My whole life is that's how I became president. I guess that's a deal, too, right? But I made a lot of money. I had a lot of great success. Tremendous success. Everything I did, I was successful. And I deal with these guys and I say, this is from a different school. They're liars. They're cheats. They're sick people. They've hurt their people. They killed 54,000 people as of now that were protesting. You know, when people say, how come they haven't taken over? They can't take over because they're dead. They killed them. Nobody's going to take over. They have no guns, and the other side has machine guns. And they're killing them. The press hasn't reported. But they're bad people. They're bad people. And frankly, I don't want to waste my time with them.
5: As for the military piece, the United States carried out airstrikes against about 80 targets in Iran on Tuesday. And the U.S. also revoked a waiver that would have allowed the sale of Iranian oil around the world. This was the response to Iran's attacks on three commercial ships that were transiting the Strait of Hormuz. And the president says there is more military activity to come. Listen to this exchange, cut number 10.
6: Are you going to try to take out more tonight?
19: Will we go tonight? You know, normally I wouldn't tell you. I wouldn't tell you, but you know what? There's not a thing they can do about it. So the answer is probably.
6: President Trump.
19: Terrible military strategy. He just said he's going tonight. Yeah.
6: President Trump.
19: They deserve it.
5: What is the path forward here for President Trump and the United States? Well, it seems pretty clear today. No sanctions relief, more economic pressure on Iran, and not a penny for the regime from the United States should go there. They get nothing. The president and vice president always said if the Iranians behave and meet their obligations, they can benefit. Well, they're not behaving, and so they should not benefit in any way. They should be punished. The Iranian nuclear program has been dramatically set back thanks to President Trump, and the Iranian military is largely destroyed. So the only thing to do now, hit them when they need to be hit, monitor them, work with other oil-producing nations to move away from reliance on the Strait of Hormuz. That's a plan. And President Trump, with that, could declare victory and just make clear to the American people that the Iranian regime will have to be watched and dealt with from time to time. President made some other news in Turkey today. He says he is cutting off trade with Spain because the Spanish government has become an unreliable NATO partner and won't meet its defense spending requirements. We'll see where that leads us with Spain. And there was some discussion of the dynamics around the Ukraine-Russia war. President Trump did meet with the Ukrainian leader Zelensky while he was in Turkey. Here is Secretary of State Marco Rubio. He says, based on circumstances on the ground right now, there might be some space to find a way to end this Russia-Ukraine conflict. Here's Rubio, cut six.
0: I think what you're discussing is the ability of Ukraine to reach deep inside of Russia and conduct strikes.
6: Sure.
0: I think that's one of the dynamics that's changed in this war over the last few months, and that is that the Russians are finding it more difficult to defend their own airspace. And what we hope that means is that it's going to create the space now to negotiate the end of this war.
19: It's an escalation, but it's also an escalation that can help lead to an end.
5: You heard Marco Rubio there talking with President Trump. There have been some conversations going on in the background about whether now might be the time for the Ukrainians and the Russians to find a way to end these hostilities, which have killed so many people. But the breaking news out of the NATO summit in Turkey is that President Trump says the peace process and the memorandum of understanding that he had signed with Iran, as far as he's concerned, is over. He said his negotiators may continue to try to talk to the Iranians, but it's quite obvious that President Trump has had it with Iran. There was military activity, significant military activity last night. There is going to be more military activity tonight, and we will have to see where this leads us. We're doing a quick check of the markets here on all this news. You know, there had been some calm in the oil markets. Oil had gone below $70 per barrel, but now there is some volatility in all of this. Just checking the latest data right now in the markets, the oil prices have shot up just under 6% today. That's about $4, and crude oil now trading at about 74 $2.48 per barrel. U.S. financial markets taking a little hit on all of this. The Dow down a little over 600 points as we speak. NASDAQ down almost 54 points. S&P down about 33 points on the news that the United States is apparently no longer really considering there to be a peace process with Iran. Scott Jennings here, Common Sense for the American People. We're grateful for your listening. We do have Kyle Olson coming by today from Town Hall to discuss this exclusive investigation he has on the Nebraska Senate candidate Dan Osborne. Our national security expert Rebecca Heinrichs is here. We're going to break down all the latest on this Iran situation. My friend Andrew Colvett is coming by, Charlie Kirk's best friend and right-hand man. Andrew, of course, is following what's going on in that Utah courtroom. There are so many people online who want to tell lies and conspiracy theories, and Andrew Colvett is here to set the record straight on the actual killer of Charlie Kirk. And also Erica Donalds is here. We'll talk some education policy today. 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
5: All right, Wednesday, July the 8th. Welcome back to the show. What am I looking at here? New York Post. Here's the report. A grim-looking Graham Plattner was spotted for the first time Tuesday after bombshell rape accusations against him were revealed. And Plattner, who is 41 years old, by the way, is negotiating with Democratic Party leadership to drop out ahead of a Monday deadline. It's like he's seen outside of his house next to a security guard and a woman believed to be his wife, Amy Gertner, who is also, by the way, on the campaign payroll, according to the New York Post. The oyster farmer, I'm going to put that in air quotes. He's not a real oyster farmer. You know that, right? This entire oyster farmer thing was totally made up. He's not an oyster farmer. They literally made up a character for this guy to play. He is a ne'er-do-well, privileged, rich kid. They made up a character. Oh, let's call him an oyster farmer. You know what? I'm an astronaut. Hollywood Sean, get me a helmet. I'm an astronaut. It's that easy, folks. The so-called oyster farmer has vehemently denied the rape accusations that Jenny Rescott publicly lodged against him on Monday. She said that he broke into her house and forced her to have sex while heavily drunk. So what's the latest with Graham Plattner? He is the nominee of the Democratic Party. You know what's kind of interesting to me is just how breezily the party of democracy has stepped in here to say, you know, Graham Plattner, we know you won the primary. We know we had a vote. We know tens of thousands of people turned out. We know they voted for you. But you're not going to be the nominee. We're just going to go into a back room and pick it. Why did they host a primary at all? Why do they have a primary in 2024? They all knew Joe Biden wasn't fit for office, and yet they went through the charade of a primary. And here in 2026, every single Democrat knew that Graham Plattner was a complete and total scumbag. They knew he was a pathological liar. They knew they had made up this story about him, being an oyster farmer, a voice of the working class. They knew. They knew what was true, which is that he is a true scumbag who treats women terribly, who had a Nazi tattoo, who has said terrible things. Things you wouldn't want anyone to say, let alone a United States senator. They knew what was true, and they knew what had been made up. Oh, he's just a good old boy, oyster farmer, working class, voice of the people. They knew it all. And they ran a primary, and he got the votes. Now they're going to take it away from him. I don't know why this ought to be allowed. I mean, I guess Plattner has all the cards here. He has the nomination. He doesn't have to drop out. I guess if he drops out by Monday afternoon, they can put somebody else in. They have a couple of weeks beyond that to get that done. But it seems to me that the party of democracy is doing something here that is monumentally anti-democratic. They didn't care about any of the stuff that we already knew. The tattoo, yes, he had a Nazi tattoo, and yes, he lied about it. All of the online commentary, the misogyny. Remember, Graham Plattner once said that he had fantasies about someone breaking into his house and that he would then rape that person who broke into his house. Not in a sexual way, he said, but he'd like to rape them to show them who's boss. Now we have a woman saying he actually did break into her house and raped her. They knew all of this, and they stood by it. Now all the Democrats say, oh, these allegations are a bridge too far. These allegations, he must certainly drop out of the race. All we've learned about Democrats here is what they will sign off on. Nazi tattoos, domestic violence against women, as long as the woman is a conservative, you can do anything you want to her. Fine. That's all we've learned about Democrats here. But we'll see what Plattner does today. He's meeting with his campaign team, according to the reporting. And they're expecting him to drop out, but he has not done it yet. I want to welcome a new partner here to the Scott Jennings Show, brand new sponsor of the show. 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More after this. Scott Jennings on Salem. Stay with us.
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1: With SRN News, I'm Bob Agnew in Washington. President Trump says he is closing the door on that memo of understanding he had with Iran after Iran repeatedly attacked vessels in the Strait of Hormuz, including U.S. military targets in the region as well. The president said it's over now. He's open to renegotiating only if they put forward some honest negotiators. Other than that, he said that it will be a resumption of hostilities. In fact, the U.S. carried out airstrikes overnight. The president now threatening to strike Iran's civilian infrastructure, including electric and desalinization plants. Speaking in Turkey today, the president spoke about warmer ties economically with Ukraine. He also said that he believes President Zelensky is eager to bring an end to his ongoing war with Russia. Also at SRNnews.com, the International Monetary Fund has modestly downgraded its outlook for the world economy this year, citing the energy shock caused by the war. This is SRN News.
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28: This afternoon, expect partly sunny skies with a chance of a thunderstorm in a few areas. The high will reach 95 degrees tonight. There may be a thunderstorm in some spots during the evening. Otherwise, it will be mainly clear, warm, and humid with a low of 81 degrees. Tomorrow will bring partly sunny and hot weather with temperatures matching the record high from 1992. Keep an eye out for an afternoon thunderstorm in some areas. The high tomorrow will be 96 degrees. That's your AccuWeather forecast. I'm meteorologist Joe Lundberg for AM 860. The Answer.
25: Quarreling leftist arguments with truth and common sense. They hate that. This is the Scott Jennings Show.
5: Wednesday, July the 8th. Welcome back. We continue to follow the saga of Graham Plattner, the Democrat Senate candidate in Maine, waiting to see if he indeed drops out of that race up there. A lot of Democrats want him to, but whether he does or does not drop out, what is becoming clear today is that he is going to infect a lot of other people, the people who vouched for him, and maybe even this guy running for the Senate in Nebraska. We have some exclusive reporting here on the Scott Jennings Show today. So here's the situation in Nebraska. There is a candidate out there named Dan Osborne. We've talked about him on the show before with the incumbent Pete Ricketts. Osborne is running against Ricketts as an independent. Now, he's a liberal Democrat, but he has filed to run as an independent. It's an unusual situation to start with. Now it's even more unusual because of what's been uncovered by our next guest, who is Kyle Olson from townhall.com. Kyle, you've got some exclusive reporting on the link between Dan Osborne in Nebraska and Graham Plattner in Maine. Tell us about it.
29: Yes, thanks for having me. So, Dan Osborne, he has run for the Senate before, and he lost. He's running again. But in the meantime, he created this organization called Working Class Heroes Fund. And what that organization was doing was going around the country and recruiting candidates to run for the House and the Senate. And so I was able to obtain an undercover video where one of Osborne's staffers was speaking about the connection between Osborne and Graham Plattner, the current Senate candidate in Maine.
5: Okay, so here we go.
0: Around the country to run are doing similar things. Really? Well, there are a few independents. There are a few Democrats. This is not really out there publicly, but he's a pretty group. Who? He recruited Graham Plattner. He's running in Maine. He's like in news.
6: Against Collins? He recruited him. One thing, originally.
0: Yeah. Dan, after last election, he started a program to working class candidates to run.
6: Who are the others?
0: There's a website I'd have to point you to. I don't have the name off the top of my head.
6: What's the website?
0: Working Class Heroes.
5: Okay, so it's a little hard to hear because there was some wind noise in the video. This is truly an undercover video. But the key exchange there was that Dan Osborne, according to this staffer, recruited Graham Plattner to run for office up in Maine. And that would be, an interesting development that you would have someone out in Nebraska recruiting Plattner with all of his problems going on. What else do you know, Kyle?
29: Right. Well, and you're right. And what's interesting about this is that these organizations, when they recruit candidates like this, they do their own vetting. They look into, and basically what that means is they look into the candidate's background. If they're an elected official, how have they voted on certain things? What have they posted on social media? What public, statements have they made? And so there's no doubt in my mind that they vetted Graham Plattner. And so the idea that Dan Osborne, who is a quote unquote independent, but he is a far left Democrat, who's running for the Senate in Nebraska, the idea that he didn't know that these sorts of things were in Graham Plattner's background is just not believable. So then I think that the voters in Nebraska have a question to answer. And is this really, if they think Graham Plattner is a good candidate in Maine, is this really the sort of senator that we want representing us?
5: Yeah, I think for Osborne, he tries to portray himself as an independent, some sort of, middle ground type thing. I'm not beholden to the parties, et cetera, et cetera. But the linkage between him and Plattner, he's out here directly recruiting, someone who is a self-described communist to run for the U.S. Senate in Maine. If Osborne didn't have those same feelings, I don't think he'd be recruiting people like Graham Plattner to run for office. It's really interesting about Osborne. This is the ultimate bait and switch on Nebraska. I'm going to run as an independent, even though I'm actually this liberal progressive Democrat. I'm going to tell you that I'm some sort of middle ground person, even though I spend at least some of my time out recruiting self-described communists to run for the Senate. Presumably Osborne wants to serve in the Senate with Graham Plattner. He would like to go to the Senate and sit next to this self-described communist there. Do you think the Pete Ricketts campaign, that's the Republican incumbent, do you think they're going to be able to use this to their advantage in the Nebraska Senate race? And I don't know the landscape out there, Kyle. Is the Nebraska media prepared to deal with this at all so that the voters in Nebraska know what's what?
29: Well, it's interesting because the Omaha newspaper did follow up on this, and they did their own reporting on this video that Town Hall released. But the Democrats are trying to be crafty in Nebraska, because what is happening is a Democrat was nominated as the Democratic candidate for U.S. Senate. The plan is that she is going to drop out, so then you will just have Ricketts versus Osborne. And I think the strategy for Osborne is that he will sort of fashion himself as an independent because he, supports the Second Amendment or whatever the reason is. And he'll try to peel off some Republicans and get all the Democrats, because he's you know, very clearly working with the Democratic Party there in Nebraska. And then that's sort of his path to victory. And so I think the fact that people are exposing the fact that he's a Democrat, he's a union activist, and all of those sorts of things underscores the fact that he's not an independent.
5: You know, this situation in Nebraska, well, I guess we should also, by the way, talk about the other link between Osborne and Plattner. They have the same consultants. This group that you're hearing about in the news, the Fight Agency, this character, Morris Katz,

0: They get a little information. They help you figure out, am I on the right plan? My parents did this. I was there. We walked through it together. Took just a few minutes. 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They figured out how my mom could save $600. They will tell you if you're on the right plan or not. 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I promise you this will be the best call you could possibly make as you navigate the complicated Medicare system. We'll wrap up the show when we come back. It's Scott Jennings on Salem. 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
9: When Abraham Lincoln was elected president in 1860, America stood on the edge of collapse. Over the next 4 years, the Civil War claimed more than 700,000 lives and tested whether our republic could endure. As the war drew to a close, Lincoln looked beyond victory. He looked toward healing. In his second inaugural address, he challenged the nation, "Let us strive on to bind up the nation's wounds, to achieve and cherish a just and lasting peace." Lincoln understood that preserving the greatest experiment in self-government required more than winning a war. It required the character to restore what had been broken. More than 160 years later, America still faces division. The question is not whether we'll disagree. The question is whether we still have the wisdom and the character to heal together.
5: 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Fighting the left with the best weapon we have, common sense. 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
0: We're going to talk about Caitlin Clark here in just a second, the WNBA star. 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Common sense for the American people. Scott Jennings here on Salem, wrapping up the show today. Speaking of aches and pains, you know who needs Relief Factor? Caitlin Clark. Caitlin Clark, the star of the WNBA. I assume if you follow sports or this at all, you have seen Caitlin Clark get absolutely pummeled in these WNBA games. She gets treated terribly. She's poked, punched, choked. Let's see here. Recently, a player sort of choked her on the floor and then even appeared to endorse violence against her in a social media post. It's crazy what happens to Caitlin Clark. And, you know, this creates mixed reactions on social media. But it's obvious to me the players in the WNBA are insanely jealous of Caitlin Clark. And the leadership of the WNBA is not doing what is necessary to protect the franchise. No offense to everybody else, but Caitlin Clark is about all you got. She's the face of the league. And now Caitlin Clark is getting some support from Capitol Hill. I hold in my hands a letter signed by several friends of the show, including the chairman of the Republican Study Committee, August Pfluger. I see Zach Nunn on here, Tim Burchett. We've got John Rose, Aaron Houchin, friend of the show. A lot of members of Congress on here. And they have sent a letter to Kathy Engelbert, who is the commissioner of the WNBA, laying out their concerns about how Caitlin Clark is being treated. They say, as commissioner, you have an obligation to ensure that every player competes in a safe and professional environment, both on and off the court, free from violence, discrimination, or retaliation. It is imperative that the WNBA take meaningful action to address these issues. They ask the following questions be answered by July 24th. What is your review mechanism for physical hostility and violence on the court, which there have been numerous instances of physical hostility and violence against Caitlin Clark? How will you hold players accountable for overly aggressive actions on the court against Caitlin Clark? What steps are you taking to protect WNBA players from online harassment and off-the-court threats? So I think this is a good thing. Members of Congress are paying attention to this situation. By the way, it's a good thing that Caitlin Clark has come along and invigorated and enhanced interest in women's sports, in women's basketball. I love basketball. Caitlin Clark's a great player. And because of her, you have young girls all over the country who are aspiring to play basketball. I want to be like Caitlin Clark. This is unequivocally a good thing for sports and for women's sports and for the WNBA to allow her to be pummeled, choked, poked, punched, kicked, you name it. For them to allow this to happen throws a wet blanket on all of that interest that these young girls coming along might have. So good for these members of Congress. Thanks for Chairman Pfluger for sending over this letter. We'll keep on top of this story. And we'll wrap up the show today. It's Common Sense for the American People. We're so grateful for you listening. We'll see you tomorrow. Scott Jennings signing off. See you then.
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0: You know, one thing that seems to be in short supply these days is perspective. We talk a lot about America's problems, but we don't spend nearly enough time talking about the people whose courage and leadership made this country possible in the first place. I'm Scott Jennings, and that's one reason that I'm looking forward to Young Washington coming to theaters this Independence Day. 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
14: With SRN News, I'm Bob Agnew in Washington. President Trump, frustrated with Iran, says he's closing the door on that memo of understanding. Iran had begun firing off missiles and rockets, various targets in the region, including against ships in the Strait of Hormuz. And the president says the U.S. will be striking Iranian targets for civilian infrastructure, among other things. Also, the president said today in Turkey that there are some new deals involving defense, and that will bring jobs back to the United States.
15: At the NATO summit in Turkey, President Trump is highlighting billions of dollars in new defense investments with American companies.
16: And just today at the summit, we announced the $3 billion of new defense investments with U.S. companies. All of these agreements directly benefit the U.S. defense industry base. And what it really does is it means jobs. And
15: the agreements are expected to boost U.S. defense manufacturing and support American workers. Willie Nelson, Washington.
14: The status of a New York City high-rise remains in question following yesterday's partial collapse.
17: A 37-story building under construction in Manhattan is said to be stable after support columns buckled Tuesday, prompting fears of a partial collapse, forcing evacuations around 42nd Street on the east side. Buildings Commissioner Ahmed Tegani.
18: I can say right now that the building is stable. It has not moved since we started monitoring it.
17: The old Pfizer headquarters is being converted to a residential tower.
14: And that is Laura Winters reporting. Meanwhile, in Venezuela, emergency teams racing against time after those two powerful earthquakes left widespread devastation. Rescue operations have been hampered by damaged infrastructure, heavy traffic, and continuing aftershocks. Meanwhile, SRN News, our parent company, Salem Media, are partnering with Christian nonprofit relief organization Food for the Poor to rush meals, medical kits, and other essentials to quake victims. 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
19: 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So it's still somewhat of a balanced market. Some people say it's leaning towards that buyer's market, due mainly because of the interest rates and some of the other factors affecting that. 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
23: This afternoon, expect partly sunny skies with a chance of a thunderstorm in a few areas. The high will reach 95 degrees tonight. There may be a thunderstorm in some spots during the evening. Otherwise, it will be mainly clear, warm, and humid with a low of 81 degrees. Tomorrow will bring partly sunny and hot weather with temperatures matching the record high from 1992. Keep an eye out for an afternoon thunderstorm in some areas. The high tomorrow will be 96 degrees. That's your AccuWeather forecast. I'm meteorologist Joe Lundberg for AM 860. The Answer.

0: Good afternoon and happy Wednesday to you. I'm Bill Bunkley, and I'm the host of the Bill Bunkley Show here on Salem Radio. We're once again broadcasting all over Central Florida from our studios right here in Tampa. And if you go to www.letstalkfaith.com and click on that streaming button, we stream everywhere, all around the USA, all around the globe. 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Reminding you that this is a two-way conversation. If you choose to take me up on that, and what that means is, if you would like to join the conversation about some of the topics we may be discussing today, you can give us a call. Our studio lines are open, and that number is good all over the United States of America. That's toll-free at 877-943-9673. That's 877-943-9673. Well, we're trucking through the summer. In a few days, we'll be halfway through the summer. I hope that your summer activities are coming together. I know we are trying to finalize some plans to get out of here for a vacation in the next week or two. And I know many of you are doing the same, and some of you may be tuning in because you're just doing a little bit of a channel surf this afternoon. Well, we've been on the air here with the Bill Bunkley Show for more than 20 years. And the show is all about conservatism. The show is all about a Christian worldview. Now, my Christian worldview comes first, and my conservatism that really just sort of fits right in with my Christian worldview, that is the platform from which I speak from each and every afternoon. Now, you don't have to be a Christ follower. You don't have to be a conservative to listen in and to get something out of our show. We talk about some of the top topics of the day, and even if you disagree with me, most of the time, people are real busy, and they don't have a chance to plug in. So just tuning in is going to give you an opportunity to maybe learn something that you didn't know. Even you might disagree with my point of view on that. But nonetheless, we take pride in educating all comers when we get together each and every afternoon for this briefing. Well, before we talk about what I think is an absolute fed-up Donald Trump, of which I would say, Donald, it's about time. But first, Had a great time last night. We finished up the show yesterday, and Mrs. Bunkley came by the station here in the West Shore area, and we hopped on the Howard Franklin and went over to Tropicana Field because the Bronx Bombers are in town. And so far, they've played two games in this series. The first game was taken by the Yankees, last night's game. What a great game. I mean, a lot of action on both sides. Three home runs by the New York Yankees, three home runs by the Tampa Bay Rays. And the Rays were able to outlast them, even though the Yankees outhit them. And so the Rays had a great win last night. It was a great crowd. But it's kind of amazing when the Yankees come in town because we were in section 101, just a little bit, you know, a few feet from being right behind home plate. And if I look to my right to go down the first baseline, man, it was chock full of Tampa Bay Rays fans, a lot of kids because they're out on vacation. I know there's a lot of people that are visiting and, you know, they'll go to the theme parks. They'll come over here and hit the beautiful Gulf of America. A lot of them will take in a baseball game. But boy, oh boy, when I looked to my left last night, it looked like I was in Yankee Stadium. The following that the Yankees have here in Tampa is absolutely incredible. And of course, we welcome that. A lot of them are actually residents. Some of them are also spending summer vacation. But if the Yankees are going to be playing a game, you take teams like the Yankees, the Boston Red Sox. I mean, those teams, what they say, they travel well. And that is the following of their fans. I mean, you know, decades and decades and decades and decades and decades of history. You know, family experiences that have been passed down three or four generations. And now as the kids who used to go to the ballpark with their parents are now, some of them are parents, some of them are grandparents, some of them are retiring. And by the way, they absolutely want to retire in Florida. That is, I just stipulate that. I mean, that's just the deal. But it is a little interesting sometime when the cheering section gets going, because sometimes the Yankee fans can be a little bit louder and more vocal than the Rays, and sometimes it feels like that home field advantage as far as the crowd noise. Every now and then it seems like it might tip to the side of the Yankees, but nonetheless, what a great option and opportunity to be able to go to a Major League Baseball game, to be able to go to a Major League Hockey game. Wasn't too long ago where people would laugh at you if someone said, hey, we're going to put a hockey arena in Tampa, Florida. A hockey, an ice hockey arena in Tampa, Florida. Well, obviously, you know now the engineering, one of the many things, including refrigeration, including just the development of the refrigerator where you didn't have your ice delivered every day, and now we have freezers, and now they figured out the technology to keep the ice cold inside the Lightning Arena. And then you got the Buccaneers, you've got the Tampa Bay Rowdies, and so much to do, not to mention all of, and I know it's kind of warm right now, but this would be a time to get out and visit a lot of our state parks. And sometimes it's best if you get up and you're an early riser, you get out to the park early and kind of wrap it up by 12 or 1, or maybe you'll get out there about 2 or 3 o'clock. A lot of parks will not close until sunset. Now that's about 8:30. So you can plan your days where you're not dealing with all that heat. But it just struck me, you know, last night and today, all the things that we take for granted right here in Central Florida, that many people, many, many people around the country do not live in a proximity to be able to partake of. So get out and get around and have some fun. It's summertime. We're not going to be long before the middle of August rolls around. We're probably just, you know, a handful of days of being, you know, a month away from the end of public schools and their graduation rate. So that's something to be a part of. Well, we're going to start our briefing this afternoon, but first let me tell you, we got a treat coming up next hour. We've got Judge Michael Warren, and he served on the Oakland County Civil Court in Michigan since 2002. And he's written a new book. It's entitled The Revolutionary Words That Forged America, The Definitive Guide to the Declaration of Independence. And I want to tell you, it is a great book of scholarship. It is very, very comprehensive. And it's very much focused on the text, word by word, of the Declaration of Independence. Because that Declaration of Independence is America's founding charter. And it has just been released. And I'm excited about it because maybe you need to get reacquainted with the actual words and the intent of the Declaration of Independence and to understand a little bit more about the times that it was written and the language that was used by the founding fathers. And so we're just going to do what we do. We'll have a little book interview coming up in the next hour. And most of the time, I will again today, I don't bring you books that I would not recommend. And the other thing about summertime, I hope I've got about three books that I'm cranking along in right now. I hope that you have a book that you're reading. And I must say, I'm not one to download a book on a pad. I'm old-fashioned enough to where I like to hold a book. Sometimes I like to flip back and look at the cover while I'm reading the book or if there's illustrations. So another thing you might do in between heading out to the parks, the ballparks, is pick up a good book. Well, when I come back, I didn't think President Trump was going to take action this soon. But boy, oh boy, it sounds like me. He's really had enough with Iran. But is he? Let's explore that in a moment. I'm Bill Bunkley. This is The Briefing. I'll be right back.
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0: We're back. I'm Bill Bunkley. You've tuned in to The Briefing right here on Salem Radio, Central Florida, broadcasting from our Tampa studios. Hey, my friends, I want to make sure you know that I have expressed to you a personal invitation for you to join us for a very special event coming to Sarasota, Florida this summer. You know, we just celebrated Freedom 250 years of independence. 250 years of the longest lasting constitutional republic. And our conservative platform, AM 930 The Answer, we're very proud to present Freedom Forum 250. And that's coming up on Tuesday, July the 21st at the Der Dutchman Restaurant and Bakery right there in Sarasota. Now, this is going to be an awesome, awesome event because we have two of the most respected voices all throughout America when it comes to conservative media. One is our own Mike Gallagher. This is his home. His hometown in St. Petersburg. This is his home base studio. And also Hugh Hewitt. Both Mike and Hugh are going to be with us that night, Tuesday, July the 21st, in person. Now, this is a dinner. So this is an evening out for sure, because you're going to have a chance to maybe bring some of your friends and sit around the dinner table. Maybe you'll have an opportunity to just come and to meet some new friends around the dinner table. But either way, it's going to be an evening of engaging conversation, not only among you and the other guests, but also conversations about faith, freedom, leadership, and the future of our nation that will be discussed by Mike Gallagher and Hugh Hewitt. And by the way, we have a Q&A opportunity, so you'll be able to submit your questions and maybe your question will be taken up by one of our panelists. Now, let's get to the gritty now. Tickets are available, but seating is very limited. Why? It isn't theater style, it's dinner style. And so tickets are limited. And if you would like to add this to your summer schedule and really not only get inspired but informed, go right now to our website at www.theanswersarasota.com. 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You can reserve your seats today. And again, this is for our event coming to the Der Dutchman Restaurant and Bakery in beautiful Sarasota, Florida on Tuesday, July the 21st. And I hope that you'll look into getting some tickets to join us. Well, let's turn for our briefing right now to a global event. And I don't know if you've been very busy over the last 12 or 24 hours, but the situation between the Republican Guards and Ayatollah the Younger, aka Iran, and the United States. I mean, if there was ever an abrupt U-turn, it looks like President Trump has indeed possibly had enough. Now, he gave them one last chance. He gave them a ceasefire. Gave them an opportunity of assurances that when they buried the very evil Ayatollah Khomeini, who has been at the core of wiping Israel off the map. We told them that we wouldn't attack them. They could have this massive funeral in downtown Tehran. And like many of us believed, Iran was never serious, will never be serious about agreeing to any kind of a peace deal. It's just not in their DNA. And in fact, part of their faith allows them to send negotiators to sit down with our negotiators. And their faith allows them to be bald-faced liars in any negotiation. and they can still be in good standing with their God. Pretty amazing. But nonetheless, yesterday I made a comment that I have proven to be somewhat true, somewhat untrue. And that is, while President Trump was at the NATO summit in Turkey, I didn't believe that the president, when he got the news yesterday that four or five tankers, oil tankers, had been hit in the Strait of Hormuz, I suggested that I thought there might be some type of light reaction. But it probably wouldn't happen while he was in Turkey and talking to the NATO leaders. Well, let me tell you, I still stand by that comment, but that's not what the president did. Apparently, there was a pretty significant airstrike overnight last night. And by the way, the president was very direct today, saying that the United States is preparing for more strikes on Iran tonight. You see, the Iranians, I believe, were trying to embarrass President Trump before his host, which was the Turkish President Erdogan, who is a very untrusty world leader in and of his own merits, but also to embarrass Trump with the NATO leaders. But the real bottom line is, Iran didn't get what the deal was. Iran thought that they talked themselves into another 60-day extension to rebuild their anti-aircraft batteries, to rebuild the drones, all the things, because they had no intention to allow ships to come in and out of the Strait of Hormuz without paying them, without giving them tribute. And so I guess they thought yesterday they could get away with hitting five ships. That's why your gas prices are going to go up. They probably have gone up already. But oil had gotten down to about $68 a barrel prices before the United States attacked Iran. And now I think I saw before I left $72 a gallon, $72 a barrel, something like that. So we've seen a spike because we're back to this issue. But that memorandum of understanding is now a memorandum of grave misunderstanding on behalf of the Iranians. It was signed on June the 7th. And speaking from this NATO summit in Ankara, Turkey, the president today, and I was listening live, explicitly declared that the memorandum of understanding signed on June 17th to end the conflict is over. Over. He's had enough. Now, where we go from here, I don't know. The president is going to be, probably has already left Turkey. He's going to make a brief stop in the United Kingdom for a function or something, just briefly, and then he'll be coming back to the United States. But the president made it clear that tonight he's preparing for another night of attacks. Now, let me just say this. The attacks that took place last night by the United States, they were purely attacks by our Air Force and our air divisions for the Marines, for the Navy. It was all air power last night, dropping bombs, probably using cannons on the planes, et cetera, et cetera. There were no cruise missiles that were deployed last night. Now, whether that will be the same tonight or not, I don't know. But that goes back to what I said yesterday. I thought that there might be a minor response, but certainly not the big, huge response because of what the president's been engaged in Turkey and engaged with the NATO leaders. But he said, quote, We hit them very hard last night. We'll probably hit them hard again tonight. That's your president. Got to take a...
1: With SRN News, I'm Bob Agnew in Washington. President Trump says that the U.S. and Ukraine are nearing a possible deal on increasing their economic ties. He also says that President Vladimir Zelensky there would really like to bring an end to the war with Russia, and he's hoping to facilitate that. Also at SRNnews.com, the president warning Iran that the U.S. is preparing for even more strikes, if that's what it comes down to. Overnight strikes targeted some civilian infrastructure. The president says the last thing he wants to do is target the country's desalinization plants, but he says it may have to happen. The president made his remarks in Ankara, Turkey, on the sidelines of day two of the NATO summit. The International Monetary Fund has modestly downgraded its outlook for the world economy this year, citing the energy shock caused by the Iran war. Right now on Wall Street, the numbers are the Dow off 570 points, NASDAQ back in positive territory. It's up.
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8: Tonight, expect partly cloudy skies with a low of 80. Moving into tomorrow, anticipate partly sunny conditions with a chance of a thunderstorm in the afternoon. Temperatures will reach a high of 94 degrees. Tomorrow night, there's a possibility of a thunderstorm in some areas during the evening. Otherwise, it'll be mainly clear and humid with a low of 81. That's your AccuWeather forecast. I'm meteorologist Jason Catarina for AM 860, The Answer.

We're back. Bill Bunkley here. This is The Briefing on Salem Radio. Our phone lines are open at 877-943-9673. West Texas crude oil. The price has popped up to right now as of 3:20. It was $73.57 a barrel. It had gotten down to $68, which was lower than than when the conflict broke out between the United States and with Iran. And so understand that if you want to go back to about the lowest that crude oil has been, at least recently, you can go back to probably January, early January of this year, where it basically was about $57 a barrel. So that'll give you an idea. A good target to get back to was, we got back to 68 to get it down to 57. And if we were able to do that, then you would be at a point where you were really getting some great value as you were filling up your car. So we're watching that. And right now, just to give you an idea, the sell-off in the markets, the Dow Jones has tumbled as of right now, as of 3:34 p.m. The Dow Jones Industrial Average is off 1.14%, off 603.89 points, off 600-plus points. The S&P 500 is down 0.37, and that's important to many of you because of a lot of your IRAs. A lot of your retirement plans may be based on the S&P. That's down 27.82 points. And the NASDAQ is holding in there. Yesterday we had a sell-off in semiconductors, but today the NASDAQ is only down at this moment about 3.9 points or 0.002%. And the Russell 2000, which is the small cap stocks, that's down a percent, 1.2% down to about 30 points. So that gives you an idea about how the market is reacting right now to President Trump. So where do we go from here? President Trump has declared that the Iranian ceasefire is over, and that he's going to continue these strikes in retaliation for the Iranian attacks on commercial shipping in the Strait of Hormuz. Now, when President Trump made the announcement that the Iran deal is over, the ceasefire is over, that's when the stocks had their biggest reaction. And now, as everything is sort of escalating, that these tankers are not going to go through the strait, oil's not going to be flowing to the end users, and that's why we're having the increases in the price of oil. And the big thing is that our U.S. Treasury, who had issued a temporary license to Iran to be able to temporarily sell oil, that was revoked yesterday. And that's why we saw the response that we saw last night, because the Iranians didn't pay attention to the deal. And I'm listening to a lot of educated voices. I haven't made my own opinion yet. But Iran really didn't get the fact that even though you had this memorandum of understanding over the next 60 days, and that there was a potential for the release of, at least as a starting point, some significant assets, including money for the price of selling Iranian oil, to be able to put some money back into the economy that's just absolutely in shambles.
they didn't get it that this was a deal based on merit, a deal based on goodwill, a deal based on you're going to have to prove yourself, Iran, at every step of the way. And when you stop proving yourself or you do something stupid like they did last night, you're going to pay for that. And so what Iran, I think, has found out is they don't, maybe President Trump wasn't duped as much as they thought he was duped, because they didn't get an influx of much of anything. They sold a little bit of oil. Yeah, now that's millions of dollars. I get it, but not in the big picture. But as Iran still continues to claim that all commercial shipping through the Strait of Hormuz must be coordinated with Iran, but yet President Trump makes it very, very clear, backed up by the massive armed forces of America that's in the region, that vessels have a right to move freely without Iranian approval. I think that is the next area that President Trump's going to deal with. I believe that whatever we're going to do militarily, today he said that he was going to open up a lot more targets. He was still not going to target the Iranian oil pipelines, but he was clearly indicating that he was open to taking the next steps that could further critical their energy infrastructure. Now, apparently last night, U.S. Central Command, which is based right here in Tampa, last night, Central Command launched a lot of airstrikes. Again, it was all aircraft. It wasn't cruise missiles, but they sent out the sorties in about 80 separate targets along the southern coast of Iran were hit by our fighter planes. And particularly the coastal cities like Bandar Abbas and Bashir, both of those were struck very heavily. And then the Iranian guards retaliated overnight by launching drones and ballistic missiles at U.S. military bases in the countries of Kuwait and Bahrain. But I want to repeat it again in case you're just joining us, is that President Trump was in a press conference with Vladimir Zelensky, the leader of Ukraine, and they were talking about the potential of a peace deal with Russia and closing that war out. But then when you open up the questions, you know, President Trump is very willing to take any and all questions. And here's what he said, quote, "We hit them very hard last night. Probably hit them hard again tonight. I'll give a little warning. We're going to hit them hard tonight." But now he was hinting today that he was going to raise the stakes in this tit for tat.

targets, the president has avoided attacking those targets because those, if and when he does this, is going to have a direct impact on portions of the innocent Iranian civilian population. Now, one of the things we may just see, and this is my commentary, is Trump really at the point where, with him, enough is enough with Iran? And by the way, our phone lines are open. 877-943-9673. 877-943-9673. If you have some thoughts about the latest developments, we'd love to have that discussion with you. But I think the next big deal is going to be about Karg Island. Now, Karg Island is Iran's primary oil production, and it's a very important export hub for Iranian oil, and they've been selling basically to the Chinese, to be honest with you. A lot of those were what we call black ships. Everybody knew it was black market oil, but they were allowed to do what they were doing. But President Trump said, you know, maybe we'll take over Karg Island. And there's not a thing they can do about it. I would say this. That's going to require boots on the ground. That's going to involve some very vicious confrontation between our boots on the ground and theirs. So there's quite a calculation that he'll have to get with Pete Hegseth and Secretary of State Marco Rubio to decide if that's the next level. Keep in mind, the balance on this is we got people getting ready to go to vote in the midterm elections, the primaries. So this whole situation about what is the price of gas going up or down? Is the price of groceries going up or down? Are our boys and girls in the U.S. Armed Forces, are they getting ready to be in harm's way? You got all that going on of concerns of Republicans. And then on the other side, though, this may embolden Trump. I mean, you got the Democrats. I mean, they are so far out left, and the candidates, they scraped up out of the bottom of the barrel, including this really despicable guy that's running for Senate against Susan Collins in Maine, Mr. Planner. They're putting up such a horrible slate of candidates. I'm sure right now that President Trump is calculating, well, maybe I can go further in Iran right now, where I was going to wait until after the election. So it's all going to be James Blair, who is his chief political consultant, that's out there running these campaigns, advising these campaigns, I should say. So who knows? He might be a little bit more emboldened. But when Donald Trump says, they've wasted my time, they've been wasting my time, they're liars. Oh, he went on to a lot more words. I mean, liars, low lives. I'm not going to say all the words to Trump. And that's what gives me an idea that he's at the point where maybe enough is enough. Now, I don't know. Maybe this is just another public diversion. And you got Steve Witkoff and Jared Kushner, the negotiators. Maybe they're going to use this to try and get Iran to go back to the table. I don't know. But the whole question is this something that President Trump can figure out and get done with this, or is it going to be a long-term type of war? We just don't know. So, remember that, last thing I want to take a call here, remember that when Trump went to Turkey,
and his meeting with Ant.

0: European NATO allies. I mean, he was wanting to get face to face with France, Germany, Italy, and the United Kingdom. You got Spain, which is really on his list, that I believe he wanted to confront them real time and in person for their spineless support all throughout this deal. So that's the way I'm kind of see it right now. Certainly don't know what tonight's going to bring. It's nighttime already. Got to give it a couple more hours. Now, the phone lines are open at 877-943-9673. Yumiko, who do we have in Sarasota? Chuck in Sarasota. Chuck, welcome to the Bill Bunkley Show, my friend.
1: Hey, Bill. How you doing? You know, I really think Trump rolled the dice on this. It was a crapshoot, and I think he never expected what he's getting now with the Straits. He thought he was just going to go in there and bomb them and just walk away and, you know, think nothing of it. And I think he was in for a huge surprise, because I don't think he knows where to go with this at this point.
0: I think that's a fair assessment, although I don't know that I think that is as accurate today as it was a week ago or 2 weeks ago. Because, you know, he may not know where to go, but I think when you push Trump too far, and the question is, has he been pushed too far? Because what you have is you have Marco Rubio and Pete Hegseth on one side, who have been very much advocates for, quote unquote, finishing the job. And then you've got his son-in-law, Jared Kushner, and Steve Witkoff. Both of those are deal makers themselves in big ticket business deals. They've been doing the negotiation, and they have been on the side, the team that's saying, don't do it, don't do it, don't do it. We can figure a way out of this. So I think you're right that the Kushner-Witkoff point of view has put Trump in a position of it's not coming together. He didn't know which way to go, in light of the fact that the crucial days, Chuck, is between today and Election Day in November.
1: Well, that's another thing. It's like if you look at he jeopardized the midterms by doing this. Maybe he should have done this after the midterms, but, you know, if we lose the House and Senate, it's basically going to be because of this war. And
0: yeah, it'd be war, but it'd be the subsets of not only war, but the subsets of the price of gas, groceries, et cetera, et cetera. I think we have to go all the way back to the very beginning. I think where either Trump misjudged it or he was misadvised, I think he thought by building up this big military presence and the power ready to go, I believe way back when he thought he could take care of this deal in 30 days. And I will say with all due respect, I think that is the point of his or his team, the Joint Chiefs or whatever. That was the misjudgment of the team, that he was going to take care of these type of terrorist fighters in 30 days. That just was a big miscalculation.
1: You know, Bush did the same thing. Mission accomplished, but he had no exit plan. He had no idea what to do with Iraq after he went in there and devastated it.
0: Yeah, that's a good point. That's an interesting parallel. So, yeah, I mean, we're just, I'm just like you. We're waiting to see. And as I've said, Chuck, if you've been listening, I've told folks that don't listen to President Trump's rhetoric. Don't listen to the rhetoric from Republican guards or, you know, the messages from Ayatollah Jr. It's been long since the time that we watch action. And so part of the next move, what will the United States do or not do tonight, and where do we find ourselves tomorrow? That's about as far out on the horizon that we can look right now.
1: Yeah, you're right. I mean, God bless America, and let's hope that, you know, works in our favor.
0: All right. Got a break coming up. I got to let you go. But, Chuck, call back again. I'm Bill Bunkley. This is The Briefing. Don't go away. I'll be right back. It's who I am.
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0: Welcome back. I'm Bill Bunkley. Phone lines are open at 877-943-9673. 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Anthony is standing by. 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
1: Hey, good afternoon to you, Bill. Troubling on the conservative front, two points. First of all, earlier this morning, conservative radio, both callers and the hosts, were all in for just all out wiping out Iran, and that included the people there. Because first of all, one of the guys said that the Iranian people are evil because of their religious belief. First of all, I don't believe that the Quran is a holy book. When you read into it, it's full of just evil writings, doctrines from a man who knew nothing about from writing or history or anything to that extent. And so, I mean, and these individuals claim to be Christians, although it's a wholesale slaughter of people, and yet they were also decrying the fact that there were like 45,000 people being massacred in that country, yet you can't have it both ways. You can't be for helping those people and then all of this in the same belief consider them all evil. And second, you mentioned two conservative prominent voices, one who was challenged on the relevance of Israel existing in their current territory, and he couldn't defend it. He couldn't go to the end of the book of Romans to get where God didn't write out the Jewish people. He had to go to a chat to educate himself on. And the second guy is a devout Catholic who has a love for the media and defends it to the extent where he denounced the cheating of 2020 election. Yet he's promoting a cell phone company that is advocating abortion by AARP. Now, tell me what's the rationale behind that, Bill.
0: Well, I would say I got 2 minutes.
1: Question,
0: I got 2 minutes. Let me just give this a disclaimer. I didn't hear any of this firsthand, and so I'm getting this kind of secondhand, and not that I am questioning your veracity, but I would say this. Point number one, anybody to say that we got to wipe out all the people of Iran, they flat out don't know what they're talking about, because about 50 to 55,000 people were assassinated in the last few months by the Republican Guards, number one. Number two, you've got about 40% of Persians. And Persians, everybody thinks, oh, it's Iran, everybody's Persian. No. The Persians are a people who are captives in their own land. And let me just say that Iran is the country among these civilians they want to wipe out. They are having the largest conversion to Christ in numbers of any other country. That's number one. Number two, all I can say is that anyone that knows anything about prophecies that have been fulfilled, prophecies yet to be fulfilled, and the promises that have been proven out each and every day, that's all you have to look to, including Revelation, to know why Israel is entitled to the land. So, Anthony, I'm going to get cut off, but I hope I gave you two very quick responses to your questions.
1: Actually, you did. Thank you so much.
0: Anthony, thank you very, very much. For the Bill Bunkley Show, The Briefing, you can call me after the break. I'll be right back.
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3: With SRN News, I'm Bob Agnew in Washington. President Trump has threatened to unleash more military strikes against Iran after saying that Iranian attacks signaled the end of the ceasefire, that memo of understanding.
4: Iran, they've misbehaved 47 years. They've killed our soldiers, they've killed our people, and they've killed a lot of people all over the Middle East and elsewhere. And the roadside bomb was their preferred, you know, the preferred weapon was by Soleimani, the roadside bomb, where it would explode under a truck. We actually built trucks with floors, steel this thick. And then all they did was they made bigger bombs.
3: Also later, the president said that the most recent exchange of fire with the Islamic Republic did not officially herald a return to full-scale war. Also talking today with reporters at the NATO summit, the president said he is nearing a deal with Ukraine's president to increase economic ties and hopefully bring an end to that country's war with Russia.
4: That's all I've done. My whole life I made deals. That's, I guess, becoming president was making a deal, right? It was like a lot of little individual things. In the end, it's making a deal. And that's what I do. And I do it well, and I know when people want to make a deal. I think he wants to make a deal. And I do feel that President Zelensky would like to get back to rebuilding his country as opposed to, you know, having all of this death and destruction.
3: And the president has announced U.S. will license its Patriot air defense systems to be made overseas. Concerns in Washington and around the country for the health of one of the nation's top Republicans.
5: Senator McConnell has been in the hospital now for more than 3 weeks since June 14th. The exact reason not disclosed by his office. However, McConnell's staff has said he continues to improve. McConnell has also spoken by phone with other senators, including Majority Leader John Thune and Senator John Barrasso. McConnell, who is 84, has had a history of health issues, including triple bypass surgery back in 2003.
3: That's Laura Winters, and this is SRN.
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15: Tonight will be partly cloudy with a low of 80. Tomorrow expect partly sunny skies with a chance of a thunderstorm in the afternoon and a high of 94. Tomorrow night there is a possibility of a thunderstorm in some parts of the area in the evening. Otherwise, it will be mainly clear and humid with a low of 81. That's your AccuWeather forecast. I'm meteorologist Jason Caterina for AM 860, The Answer.
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18: Welcome to the show. 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We've got Mike Murphy back in studio with us as well. 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We're going to touch on these Trump accounts as well. They just kicked off officially with the America 250 celebration. How can you take advantage of that? Also, Florida bans illegals from public colleges. Good news there. And Spencer Pratt goes off. He's got some of the best videos. We'll play a little clip of him. Mike, give us a little teaser of what we're going to talk about today, my friend.
19: We're going to dive into July. July is one of my favorite months out of the year because we have the summer of savings continuing, and it's like a combination of all the best offers thrown into 1 month. We've got 90 days to first payment. We're going to talk about free gas till October. That's our all you have to do is mention the Tampa Bay Rays via our email. And then some other awesome specials. And then we'll touch a little bit on my passion project being Gray Bull Rescue.
18: Gray Bull Rescue. Awesome team over there, Brian and the team. What do they do, Gray Bull Rescue?
19: So Gray Bull Rescue is a completely donor-funded non-government organization. This NGO rescues Americans internationally, predominantly. So if your passport looks like mine, Brian will go get you. In addition to that, it is hurricane season. So there's a lot of domestic disaster relief we do. Unfortunately, I've been on all sides of this coin as an operator, as a donor, and as a rescuee. Brian rescued my family in Hurricane Helene, and I'm always internally grateful.
18: Yeah, that was a crazy story, man. We'll jump into those stories and more here coming up. We got DJ Chuck Fonchel joining us as well. He did a great time at our party. Had a great time. He did an awesome job playing at the party. It was a great event celebrating our Independence Day. So. Back in studio here, making it happen. We'll get into some of that stories and more here coming up. Hot listing here on Meander. This is a beautiful property that we have listed. This is a million-dollar listing, luxury property, 2665 Meander Cove, Wesley Chapel. Gorgeous home here. It's 4 bedrooms, 4 full bath, 2 half bath, almost 5,100 square feet. Luxury listing from the Platinum MVP team at Keller Williams Realty, over $1 million. I think we're right around 1.3, 1.4 on this one. It's a 4 bedroom. You got 2 primary suites, gorgeous Mediterranean property, upgraded lot with no neighbors on 2 sides. This has a movie theater in the home, gorgeous updates and upgrades, all the latest trimmings that you would expect from a beautiful luxury home in gorgeous Wesley Chapel, Florida. A great opportunity there. Now let's take you down to St. Petersburg, 6085 Bahia Del Mar Boulevard, unit 106. 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And yeah, I'm raising my glass to those saving our ass overseas. And thanks so much to everybody that reached out last week. We had an uptick in calls, a lot of people reaching out, wanting to talk to our finance side, lots of different calls reaching out around real estate deals, reaching out for a lot of different reasons. 80 categories ranging from CPA, financial, white-collar advice, blue-collar companies as well, and Murphy Auto Group in the house. We're talking to Mike Murphy, our auto industry expert contributor, all things relating to the auto industry. What's new? Let's start out. Let's start a little macro and then kind of come in a little sure. Micro here, how people in Tampa Bay. What's the latest with, you know, the gas prices, the overseas conflict? What's the overall scene like now in automotive?
19: We've seen a reduction in gas prices, but nothing where we wanted it to be, right? So yep. When we feel a 30-40 cent decrease, that's nice, but it's only maybe 10%. So cost of gas remains high, which means we need to be focused on fuel economy. Thank God we sell, you know, Toyotas and Genesis here in the state of Florida. They get phenomenal fuel economy. If you think about the average car on the street getting 23 miles per gallon and the new Camry getting 53 miles a gallon, you can cut your fuel bill in half, plus go 3 months without a car payment. Now's the right time to come into either location and take advantage of the great opportunities and great deals.
18: Yeah, I love that. And I love my new GV80, man. I love it. It's got the white with the black wheels. I mean, it's just a super sharp on the inside, too. The interior is just gorgeous. A lot of the electronics are just, man, unbelievable. Massaging seats and things like that. Some of the things these vehicles come with just standard now will surprise people, I think, if they haven't car shopped in a few years.
19: Especially with Genesis. I mean, Genesis standard equipment is that to an upgraded Lexus and Mercedes level. You know, Standard massage chairs is not standard in all other vehicles. And as you continue to play with it, wait until you really dive into the infotainment stations.
18: Right.
19: You've got so many apps. You've got the ability to run your phone through your car like every other car, but the way it connects seamlessly. And for most of us that don't know, Genesis have a digital dash. So you're able to take your navigation and it goes right on your dash. And you also have heads-up display, correct?
18: Yes.
19: It's fantastic. It is. That's all their standard equipment.
18: I love it. Yeah. I mean, even things like the door, you just kind of let the door kind of close and it'll pull it close itself. I mean, all those little features.
19: Great example. The only other car I ever had that seals the doors like that was my Bentley Bentayga.
18: Yeah.
19: And that's, you can have 3 GV80s for the price of a Bentley Bentayga.
18: Yeah, exactly. I was talking to my buddy last night. We went to go watch the game and I was talking about tires on the vehicle, and he said, yeah, my Bentley tire is $6,000. I'm like, wow, for a Bentley tire? Yeah, or $6,000 for one tire. I was like, whoa. Okay, so Mike, tell me about Summer of Savings. You got special deals going on right now, Summer of Savings?
19: Yeah, Summer of Savings is very, very important. We only run a few sales a year to just keep, you know, our integrity and make sure every time that somebody comes in, regardless of what week it is, it's a great time to buy. But specifically in the Summers of Savings, which leads up to our Not a Car Sale, is 90 days until your first payment, free gas till October. All you have to do is mention our spot in the Tampa Bay Rays. We are streaming on every Rays game, so if you don't know the spot, watch a Rays game and you'll see it multiple times. But then we focus on service for the first time in a while. We've got a Patriot special at Miracle Toyota that includes an oil change, tire rotation, alignment, and new wipers for $250 to celebrate our 250. So I'm awfully excited about that too.
18: Nice, dude. 1776 down delivers, you said.
19: Yeah. It's the only time of the year that you can put less than $20 down. And you're able with approved credit to drive away in your brand new car that day.
18: Wow, that's super cool, man. Great team over there. We're talking with Mike Murphy, Murphy Auto Group, Genesis of Tampa Bay. Great location up there in, what part of Tampa is that anyways?
19: What would you call that? I mean, I kind of call it Old Tampa, but it's kind of North Tampa.
18: Yeah, North Tampa.
19: What I love about it is 20 minutes away from everywhere. It's 20 minutes from Tarpon Springs, 20 minutes from South Tampa, 20 minutes from Wesley Chapel, 20 minutes from Trinity. It's very, very well located. And we'll be breaking ground this year on a brand new state-of-the-art Genesis dealership.
18: Sweet. It's going to be same general area there?
19: It will. It'll be on the same campus. We bought a little more acreage across the street just to make sure we're meeting and, when possible, exceeding our customers' expectations. But you're going to have Korean snacks, proper tea. It'll have a spa-like feel. If you haven't been to a standalone Genesis dealership, just wait. It's coming.
18: I like that. Super cool. All right, Gray Bull Rescue. We definitely wanted to plug them. We've had Brian on the show. I know Captain Will Smith supports them a lot with the aviation side. They've got a gala coming up at the Motor Enclave. Really cool place, right?
19: Oh, it's amazing. And it's our second gala. The first one was a blast. It's on October 16th. And it's very reasonably priced. For a couple, it's $1,400. For an individual, it's $750. A table goes for $5,000. Sponsorships start at $7,500. My personal favorite is for a $10,000 donation, you get a table for 10, and you get to name an op. So imagine the consumer quarterback getting to name a Haitian rescue.
18: Yeah.
19: We call Little Bird Rescues, or some of the stuff in the Middle East. And then we're looking for a title sponsor. Our title sponsor is a very good deal for that corporation. It wants to spend $150,000. You get a ton of private time with Brian. You get VIP treatment at the Hard Rock. We pick you up, we drop you off. You'll be around some amazing operators. And we'll be plugging your businesses all year long. So it's an amazing opportunity to be around real-life superheroes. I describe Brian Stern as a real-life superhero, but he's got a great team, too, from admirals to Navy SEALs to Special Forces, Army guys. It's a real honor to be among the best of the best.
18: Yeah, it's really cool. Gray Bull Rescue. If you haven't Can you give him a little sample of one of the coolest things, like overseas? I know there's so many different things he's talked about.
19: Sure.
18: Russian prison breaks and
19: things
18: like that.
19: I think that's probably the most amazing, because Krillo is such an amazing human being. You know, Krillo was part of the team that rescued my family. And he spent 38 days in Russian captivity. He was a prisoner of war. He was a civilian. Went over there for a girl. And they found out he was American and arrested him at a mock trial. The plan was, you know, if they couldn't trade him, execute him. And Brian was able to get him out. And then 3 days after rescuing him, the Russians were still trying to negotiate with us, thinking they had him still.
18: Wow.
19: So that and maybe, you know, the Maria Cristina Machado, where we got the Nobel Peace Prize winner out of Venezuela. Once we got her out, that greenlit the federal government to go take out Maduro.
18: Yeah.
19: And it's amazing what a few good men can do. Great movie.
18: Yeah.
19: Even greater point with Great Bull Rescue.
18: Yeah, that's really cool, man. These are just unbelievable. You know, at some point a movie will be made, I bet, right?
19: Yeah, you know, Brian would probably star in it if you let him.
18: Yeah, that'd be cool, man. I love that. Pretty neat stuff happening, and a lot of it's based right here in Tampa Bay. And, you know, coming off the Independence Day, too, man, just the word on the country, right, the independence. There's a cool clip. I won't play the whole thing, but I came across this. I think this might have been at a graduation or something, but it's kind of a paradigm shift for some people. I want to get your reaction to this, Mike.
20: I want you all to ponder this. 99% of every person that has ever lived on this earth did not have freedom of speech. 99% of every human being that has ever lived did not have freedom of religion. 99% of every human being that has walked this globe did not have freedom of press. 99% of every human being that has lived on planet Earth did not have the right to cast a ballot to pick their leader. Ponder that. Many of you are about to go on college campuses in a couple years where you will hear the term privileged.
18: So anyways, he goes on to talk about how so many people would die to be here, be where we're at, where so many people and some of the people that are not grateful on the other side of these political conversations. But, you know, think about it. We're the first group of people that had the chance. You know, I've been watching a lot of those documentaries. I love some of the docudramas about George Washington and the battle at Lexington and all the different, you know, the strategy behind it. As a country, though, you know, the first country to have free speech, to be able to religious, you know, worship the way we want to have that freedom of press, to be able to come out and say, hey, we disagree with what the president said. We disagree with what this person said, and not just be arrested or shot in the streets like some of these communist countries. And now to see the rise of Mandani and a lot of these foreign born actors coming into our country, it's really scary because, like Ronald Reagan said, it's every generation has to have this battle, man. And I think we're about to see ours.
19: You're absolutely right. You know, freedom isn't free. And I love the point he's making, 99%. Another way to look at this is 1% of 1% of humanity has ever experienced the middle class.
18: Yeah.
19: So when you think of this amazing experiment that is the American experiment of a democracy that's also a republic that's focused on the majority without forgetting about the minority. And then we wrote a constitution that's so incredible that we knew we were close to right, but not all the way right. We had a process to appeal and amend and change and evolve.
18: Mm-hmm.
19: You know, we've been saved, we're being saved. In certain parts of the country, we're still in need of saving.
18: Yeah.
19: But I like to think of this as the worst country in the world, except for all the other ones. I
18: mean, exactly.
19: We're exactly where we want to be. I married an immigrant.
18: Yep.
19: And if you want to see what socialism has done, talk to a Venezuelan, talk to a Cuban.
18: That's right.
19: There's nobody more passionate about capitalism and democracy than somebody that escaped socialism.
18: Exactly.
19: Full stop.
18: Yeah, exactly. Because they've seen it firsthand. They've experienced it. You know, right now our you know, Cuban friends across the seas there, you know, there it's experiencing power blackouts, you know, things of that nature. And now with the rise of the internet, the advent of the internet and the phone camera, right, we're seeing a lot of these things for the first time. You know, the next last 5-10 years, we're seeing these videos surface of people in other countries or other situations that were like, wow, that's terrible. And then, you know, we kind of go about our day, you know, as we live our free life here in America. But I love what Spencer Pratt's doing also out there. I wanted to just play a quick clip of him, and we got to find a place for this guy because, you know, they kind of cheated him out of his election. But just listen to his opening monologue here.
1: We all had to sit and watch that vile commie mayor sit on the wrong side of our founding father's desk to try and lecture us about our own history. Notice how the communist always attacks your history. The communist must attack your history. Why? Because history is what anchors you. It's what makes us attached to something. Nostalgia is a hell of a drug. History breeds an almost irrational attachment to things, an attachment that is more powerful than anyone can imagine.
18: I just think about the American culture, like Rocky IV, Balboa, you know, Rocky Balboa, Hulk Hogan, you know, all these great, all the sports teams, all the, you know, the Michael Jordan dunks back in the, I mean, we have the culture. We've invented almost everything that can be invented. Everything from, you know, the HVAC system to flying airplanes to the internet and all these different things, right? So from capitalism comes this creation, this American dream, Mike.
19: It's incredible. You know, my grandpa couldn't read or write. All my dad had was an opportunity.
18: Right.
19: He threw a hell of a fastball. He got to go play professional baseball and escape poverty. The American dream is alive and well. I think the misconception is that it's supposed to be easy. It's supposed to be hard.
18: Right.
19: But anything worth doing is worth struggling for. And growth occurs in the struggle.
18: Right.
19: So those of us as small business owners that are listening, keep going. It's supposed to be hard. For those of us that are back in night school, keep going. It's supposed to be hard. Right. Read Marcus Aurelius' Meditations. Become a stoic. Embrace the suck.
18: Yeah, that's right, man. Yeah, you got to go through it to get to that other side, and you're going to grow that muscle. That's just like the time under tension when you're doing your curls and your chest press, your squats. You know, time under tension is what grows the muscle. And of course, feeding it the right proteins, the right creatines, and you know, all that kind of stuff too comes into play. But all right, we got to take a quick break. Mike Murphy in studio with us. 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We're going to talk more about things happening. Trump accounts coming out. Also, a little bit of Rays talk. MLB baseball got the All-Star break coming up. 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
18: 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This is God's country. All right, Mike Murphy in studio with us. Free gas till the end of the season. That's cool. So if they go and purchase or lease, they get free gas.
19: Yeah, exactly. So at both Genesis of Tampa and at Miracle Toyota, the deal is if you mention our spot in the Tampa Bay Rays games, we're giving away free gas until the end of the season. I personally think that means October. This is a very good-looking team that should be playing in the postseason. So it's a great opportunity. We take your fuel economy plus fuel.fueleconomy.gov and tell you exactly how much we give you as a prepaid gas card, or you have the choice to take that as a discount.
18: I like that. And Gray Bull Rescue, one more time, we'll plug the gala if anybody wants to go out there and do some great networking. Going to be a great crowd there, Mike.
19: 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You can go to graybullrescue.org, or if you want me to handle anything for sponsors and tables, just DM me at Real Mike Murphy on Instagram, at Real Mike Murphy on Instagram, because let's face it, we don't get any government funds. This is 100% donor funded, and when we run out of cash, bad things happen to Americans.
18: All that USAID money floating around, we couldn't get any over to Gray Bull.
19: If anybody's got Rubio's number, I'd love to, you know, chat about that, because we don't need any bread. We'll just take some of the bread crumbs from USAID.
18: Exactly, man. You know, like, there was a lot of money flowing around, but that, you know, these are actually
19: for a shrimp on a treadmill.
18: Yeah,
19: I'll take half that.
18: These are the good guys going overseas, saving Americans out from war zones. Tampa Bay Rays. What's the outlook, Mike?
19: Four all-stars on the team, should be more. Junior Caballero is a freak of nature. So grateful that he's part of our team. So grateful we never entertained the Ohtani trade, that some of the rumors that were on social media. Let's face it, this is a great team. I'm very, very humbled and excited to see what the second half of the season looks like for us. We're going to get healthy. Gavin Lux still comes back. Got some guys coming off the IL and a bunch of great people playing in Durham and all over our farm. So great time to be a Rays fan. Come check us out. The Trop is beautiful. And you get the best version of the Trop. And for $50, you can get a ticket, all you can eat, all you can drink. 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
18: Yeah, that's super cool, man. Go check it out right there. Beautiful St. Pete, of course. You know where it's at. Great time of year. Great little getaway with the kids. Get them out there. Get them enjoying a game. And a lot of good stuff happening, man. Final thoughts, Mike.
19: Well, I here's my final thought. It is a great, great opportunity to thank a veteran. 250 years, we're a young country. Very humbled to sit here and call myself an American. That's why we've got our 1776 down delivers, or our 250. We just want to remind everybody we live in the best place on earth.
18: That's right. Free speech, freedom of religion, the press, and the ballot box. We got to make it happen. Thanks for coming in, buddy. Appreciate it.
19: Humbled.
18: My pleasure. All right, coming up, we got Chuck Fonchel, DJ Chuck Fonchel in studio with us. We're going to talk about his business and more coming up. We got Trump accounts to cover, Florida votes to ban illegal immigrants from public colleges and universities. 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

0: With SRN News, I'm Bob Agnew in Washington. President Trump has announced U.S. will license its Patriot air defense systems to be made overseas for Ukraine. The decision comes as a big boost for Ukraine, which has been in a prolonged conflict with Russia and says it needs more in the way of technology to stave off those Russian missile attacks. Meanwhile, the president says Ukrainian President Vladimir Zelensky is excited to talk about what his country can bring in a tighter trade relationship with the U.S. Oil prices taking a bit of a pounding today. Actually, they're going up. Stocks are taking a pounding as a result. And that's all because of escalating tensions between the U.S. and Iran and the missiles flying on both sides there. On Wall Street, at the closing bell, here were the numbers. The Dow Jones Industrial Average down for the day, 576 points. The high-tech NASDAQ bounced back, not by much. It was up 51 points at the closing bell. The S&P down by...
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7: Tonight will be partly cloudy with a low of 80. Tomorrow expect partly sunny skies with a chance of a thunderstorm in the afternoon and a high of 94. In the evening, there will be a thunderstorm in some areas, otherwise mainly clear and humid with a low of 81. That's your AccuWeather forecast. I'm meteorologist Jason Caterina for AM 860. The Answer.
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9: 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We got Chuck Fonchel Jr. joining us. He's a private event DJ with a focus on weddings. He just worked our awesome party, our Independence Day party, celebrating the greatest country in the history of the planet, 250 years. Had a great party at the house. We'll talk about that here as well. How would you like a free $1,000 given to your kid if you've had a child born between 2025 and 2028, you can now enroll for $1,000 seed money from the government. These new Trump accounts now offering $1,000 for your child to be able to build some wealth. So we'll talk about that here as well. How can you apply? What do you do? What are the steps? We'll go through that as well. DJ Chuck Fonscheld in studio joining us for the first time. Give us a little teaser of what we're going to talk about today, my friend.
10: Mr. Rhymes, I'm all about fun. I love talking about music. I love talking about events. I love, you mentioned weddings.
9: Yeah.
10: There's nothing better than a wedding when everybody's showing up ready to have a good time.
9: Yeah.
10: But for the most part, sir, I'm keen to pick your brain on just a couple of things. And one is, when did the transition happen from no beard that we see on so many of your marketing materials to the beard that you are now rocking?
9: Yeah,
10: I have to know
9: bro.
10: That story.
9: Yeah, I finally started growing it in around like 30, man, and my hair started growing. No, I'm just kidding. But yeah, no, thank you for that. What is one of the coolest weddings that you've done or seen or father-daughter dances? I know there's some cool ones out there.
10: Oh, no, there absolutely have been. I mean, you'll get some clients that come with like pre-edited songs.
9: Right.
10: It's like, okay, well, we're starting with something very sentimental and then we transition into something nuts where there's choreography and props are coming in.
9: Yeah.
10: You'll do weddings sometimes where maybe a Latin wedding with like an hora loca, like a crazy hour.
9: Yeah.
10: Suddenly you've got the DJ turns off and now suddenly we've got percussion coming in, like literal drummers. You've got people coming in stilts and walking around.
9: Oh, man.
10: Weddings are really fun. And some of the most fun weddings that I've done have been weddings that I was a little apprehensive about.
9: Yeah.
10: You know, when you think of maybe wine being served, you think of Jesus, his first miracle.
9: Yeah, there you go.
10: That's one of the things that I like to talk about.
9: Yeah.
10: Jesus cared about people having fun at weddings. But you'll do some weddings that are dry weddings.
9: Okay.
10: It's, you know, for various reasons where it's certainly a lot more cost effective in this day and age, in this economy, or maybe various other reasons. And you think to yourself, gosh, nobody's drinking. Are they really going to have a good time? And they always blow me away.
9: And then you see the flask. You see the flask under the jacket.
10: Sometimes, and I think to myself that it's like, oh, they're sneaking out. And sometimes they do. But so often it might be for like a young, like a youth group. You think of kids that are growing up in church and they're inviting literally the same 50 kids they've been hanging out with for years.
9: Yeah.
10: And now they're just, I actually did my pastor's son's wedding.
9: Cool.
10: It was like the second day after the new year. And my power, the place where we were doing the wedding, it was wired wrong.
9: Oh, man.
10: And like, I don't use high draw speakers, but they had an entire wall, like 120-foot wall on one circuit.
9: Oh, wow.
10: And so there was a couple of other vendors sharing the load, the electrical load with me. And so in the middle of dancing, when I'm playing my loudest music, everything cuts off.
9: Oh,
10: you see an entire wall, the photo booth down on the end. But the crowd, the dance floor was full, and they just kept singing along to their music.
9: Oh, I love it.
10: Not a drop of alcohol in the crowd.
9: There you go.
10: Them. So it's...
9: That's good.
10: Weddings are great, man.
9: I love that. Yeah, weddings funded by daddy's money in many cases.
10: You know, I'll say this. As an MC, it's easy to get habit forms where you fall back on a couple of catchphrases.
9: Yeah.
10: Certain things you can just easily say.
9: Sure.
10: And very often you think, well, gosh, there's nothing like the rush of getting a crowd laughing.
9: Mm-hmm.
10: And so what is something that I can just very easily fall back on to get an easy, cheap laugh?
9: Mm-hmm.
10: And I thought to myself, you know, it would be funny. It's like, come on, you can clap louder than that for our father, the bride. He paid for the whole thing.
9: Yeah.
10: At this specific wedding, the one where I decided to try this out.
9: Oh, no.
10: He was a louse.
9: Oh, no.
10: This guy had been invited to be a part of this dance a week prior.
9: Wow.
10: I had no knowledge of this.
9: Oh,
10: it
9: my
10: was
9: goodness.
10: Actually the stepdad who had footed the bill.
9: Oh, boy.
10: And there was a conversation that was out after that, you know, lessons.
9: The one time you
10: can
9: decided.
10: Be learned in a variety of ways.
9: Hey, that's good, man. A great job there. I love that. That's interesting. All right, so we'll talk more
10: apologies
9: with Chuck here coming
10: if you're
9: up.
10: Watching this, ma'am. I apologize for that, saying that at your wedding.
9: There you go. DJ Chuck Fonscheld. Check him out online. The website is fnafl.com.
10: Yes, FNA. That was fun. That's what we're looking for. Now, FNA. So, but the ampersand's a little bit clumsy, so just FNAFL.com.
9: Yeah, that's memorable, though. All right, well, so we always feature our listings on air. We're going to do a little real estate update coming up, too, with Florida Doge. What's going on? A lot of people want to know. We get calls and texts about what's the latest with the Florida tax relief, what's Governor DeSantis doing, what's happening with the ballot. And then now you've got this despicable act by these cities and counties fighting against it. They're putting your tax money, get this, they take your tax money and they put it into a fund and they put it into these, you ever see the political ads on TV, right? You see all those political ads? They're fighting against us reducing our taxes. So we're going to tell you a little bit more about that here as well. So Consumer Quarterback Show powered by the Platinum MVP team, Keller Williams Realty, 4925 North U.S. Highway 441 in Ocala. This is a beautiful listing that we have on the team. 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All in America, dreaming in red, white, all right. So, Chuck, we had a good little party, didn't we? We had probably 80, 100 people roughly, and we had the crab boil, man. I love having those crab boils. It's a lot of work, though. Just taking that big jar or bucket of crab meat and crawdad, potatoes, sausages, corn, and just putting it on the table like that. And the pool party was hopping. We had the boat out there. The DJ was rocking. The brisket was off the chain. Captain Will Smith. You didn't get any of that brisket? Oh, man, Dave. Oh, man.
10: Your small piece was more than I got. So,
9: you missed the brisket. The brisket was good. So everything was fun. And we were celebrating a wonderful Independence Day. But give me your take on the party. You had a good vantage view up there.
10: I will say this. I host a lot of parties. Not every party host hops on the mic to give everybody a quick synopsis, a history lesson, if you will, on the signing of the Declaration of Independence.
9: Thank you.
10: So kudos to you, sir, on making sure that we remember, we always say it in December, but the reason for the season.
9: That's right.
10: The fireworks and all the red, white, and blue. It's we do live in an incredible nation, an experiment in democracy, a republic.
9: Yeah.
10: And we enjoy, for all this nation's flaws, we enjoy a kind of freedom that, like your

0: and seeing how the economy has evolved, the event economy. I remember when I was first training in this business, this would have been 2000 and well, let's go back 18 years, 2008. Okay.
1: Yep.
0: A wedding, you could comfortably have a really fun wedding with some drinks and some good food and a decent venue for maybe $10, $11, $12,000.
1: Mm-hmm.
0: You could spend $40,000 on a wedding if you wanted to, but you didn't have to.
1: Mm-hmm.
0: Nowadays, it's really difficult to spend under $35,000, $40,000 to have the classic, the wedding that you're thinking of, the wedding that you see in the TV shows and so on and so forth. And so to find out where all of the various vendor prices have gone,
1: yes,
0: it's difficult. And so when people are calling and they're asking for quotes, you can hear almost a discouragement in that, gosh, how is everything so much?
1: Yeah.
0: And I have to empathize with them. I got married about 8 years ago,
1: yeah,
0: and it was dizzying for us. I remember paying off our last vendor when we were counting the money that we had collected in gifts the day after the wedding.
1: Wow, yeah.
0: You know, and you know, we had some help. We had some help on food. We had some help on various things.
1: Yeah.
0: But it's really, really expensive. Not everybody, as we mentioned before, has daddy's money, you know, to borrow from the common phrase. So it's tricky. And that's why, you know, in my company, we try not to be the most expensive act in town.
1: Mm-hmm.
0: I have a dear friend, a family friend who is getting married next year. And my wife is going to be a bridesmaid. I am not DJing this wedding. And so, you know, they're going out. They don't want me to worry about anything about this. So that they're going and they're getting prices.
1: Mm-hmm.
0: And I was shocked at just some of the entry level prices that some of my competitors are charging. It makes me jealous, but I, you know, it's also representative of the fact that everything's more expensive than it was.
1: It's really gone up. We've done a couple stories too about how pricing on homes and rent,
0: mm-hmm.
1: you know, both either way, if you want to buy one or rent one.
0: Brandon, you know, I just bought a home last year. You don't have to tell me about home prices.
1: Yeah, man. It's gone up tremendously. And a lot of it's thanks to that open border that allowed, you know, millions of people to come through. And it's simple supply and demand. At some point, you've got more people moving in, less supply. And then I think that's one of the reasons why we need our municipalities, our county commissioners in cities to, you know, kind of get off the permit thing and really ease up on these permits, allow us to build faster, cut some of the red tape, and allow these municipalities, these home builders to work together. And I think there's room there for AI to come into play and kind of approve some of these building plans and things of that nature a little bit faster, but that'll bring down the cost there. But, and do you see a difference too? I would think maybe between, you know, Tampa Bay and then Miami, it seems like Miami's going to just be blowing up with, you know, there's 50 billionaires down there now that have moved from California, New York, Chicago, other places. 50 billionaires in Miami. So when you think the growth of a certain metropolis or a certain area, you know, I think that's got to affect things at some point, that trickle down effect, you know?
0: Well, you talk about supply and demand.
1: Yeah.
0: My wife and I, a couple of years ago, were contemplating a move to the Atlanta area. Mm-hmm. We had some work reasons, we had some personal reasons, and we were looking at properties. I remember looking at like a 4-2 two-story home on a cul-de-sac with a fenced-in backyard for like $175,
1: yeah,
0: maybe 15 minutes out of downtown Atlanta.
1: Wow.
0: And it would have involved uprooting our entire lives, but we could have pulled that off.
1: Right.
0: Well, now we just, you know, bought a 4-2, one-story, fenced-in backyard, but needs some work, needs more work than we realized when we bought it.
1: Yep.
0: You know, for $335 down here. And why is that? Okay, sure. You know, you talk about some factors that can be adding to the population, but also a lot of people are coming down here for tax purposes.
1: Correct.
0: You know, Governor DeSantis, I'm sure, would brag on the fact that we're getting a lot of transplants from all over. And Florida has long been that.
1: Yeah.
0: But it's accelerated post-COVID.
1: That's right.
0: So when you've got people trying to come here from California, from New York, you know, if you want to talk about the various reasons they're leaving, at the very least, the taxes here are way lower. So now we're, you know, a homeowner is trying to compete with all these extra people. They're not flocking to Atlanta.
1: Right.
0: They're not flocking to, maybe some of these places are growing, but not at the pace of Tampa Bay. So supply and demand, that's probably going to have a much bigger, in my mind, effect on our area housing prices
1: Sure.
0: than other.

0: Yeah, and also the Gulf Coast too. Think about Fort Myers, Port Charlotte, all these other places that got hit right here locally. So they moved up north or further inland. So that's been a trend too as well. DJ Chuck Fonchel Jr. here on the Consumer Quarterback Show. 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DJ Chuck in the house. 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
0: All right, welcome back. Chuck Fonchel Jr. in studio with us. 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All right, Chuck, DJ Chuck in the house. What's your favorite music stuff, man? What's your go-to vibe, just depending on the mood?
4: Well, absolutely, depending on the mood. If you were to look at my Spotify history, my Spotify playlist, eclectic is definitely going to be the word you're going to need to describe it.
0: Okay.
4: I love classic rock. I love what you would describe as, you know, EDM.
0: Yeah.
4: There's hip hop on my workout playlists, and not as much like heavy metal stuff.
0: Right.
4: But I love classical music. I love jazz. I love bluegrass.
0: Yeah.
4: Not so much straight country.
0: Yeah.
4: I really enjoy the artistry of bluegrass.
0: Yeah, me too, man.
4: Depending on the day, depending on the hour.
0: Yeah.
4: My wife and I love salsa dancing. So
0: there you go.
4: I can listen to Mark Anthony or, you know, Tito Puente if I need to.
0: I love that, man. I love that. Yeah. And then there's a clip I wanted to start with that's kind of interesting, because so many people say that our country was not founded, especially now. A lot of the New Yorkers are talking about this, that we're not founded on Christian beliefs, but this is interesting. I pulled it off of the internet.
5: The commander-in-chief directs that divine service, so church services, be performed every Sunday at 11 o'clock in those brigades to which there are chaplains, those which have none to attend the places of worship nearest to them.
6: Hang on. So those who have none, if you don't have a chaplain, then you attend the closest place that has a chaplain.
5: It is expected that officers of all ranks will, by their attendance, set an example to their men. Dude, this is amazing.
0: So that's Washington, George Washington, as they're fighting the Revolutionary War, saying that, hey, it's important to be a patriot, but it's more important to be a Christian. What a great country that we have here. And I think that's how we got to where we're at. It's a divine intervention there.
4: I think that in war, and I've not served, but I believe I would understand that on a battlefield, you need some sort of faith outside of yourself.
0: Right.
4: Because it's a very lonely place. And
0: exactly.
4: I think that throughout eons, in every culture, we have prayed to some deity before we battle.
0: Yeah.
4: There's a long history there. And I applaud Washington for doing that. I think that one of the genius moves of the founders is, while there are certainly Christian principles in there, they didn't write in Christianity as part of the American credo, because every theocracy fails. The Bible is literally the story of how Israel, with the God that made the heavens at their back, keeps stumbling because they can't do a theocracy right. You look at the Crusades, you look at the Spanish Inquisition, you look at Catholicism in general.
0: Mm-hmm.
4: And this is not me coming for the Catholic Church, but just so many things have been enthusiastically, if we're going to talk about a Muslim terrorist, we can't ignore the fact that throughout history, the church, and this is coming from somebody that grew up in the church, I believe in Jesus, I pray to Jesus, I was in the Bible this morning. But we get it wrong because we're sinners. We're broken, sinful creatures.
0: Right.
4: And so it's very important that America have that separation of church and state. Yes, we would love to elect Christian leaders that will serve with Christian values. But if we start measuring every citizen by their commitment to Scripture, it's going to get ugly very fast, and it will not be anything like what Jesus taught us.
0: Slippery slope. Yeah, I see what you're saying. Yeah, it's interesting. Final thought. How can people connect with you, Chuck?
4: Go to the website. They can also visit our Instagram, Fonshell and Associates. My cell phone number, 727-643-9309. Love to talk about those private events if they need. That number again, 727-643-9309.
0: All right. Great stuff, man. Thanks for coming in. Good stuff there. All right. We had Mike Murphy on the front end. Of course, Chuck Fonshell, DJ Chuck as well here. We want you to please go out there and consider committing a random act of kindness. Do something kind for one another. Be a force for good in the community. 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
10: With SRN News, I'm Bob Agnew in Washington. President Trump has announced the U.S. will license its Patriot air defense systems to be made overseas for Ukraine. The decision comes as a big boost for Ukraine, which has been in a prolonged conflict with Russia and says it needs more in the way of technology to stave off those Russian missile attacks. Meanwhile, the president says Ukrainian President Vladimir Zelensky is excited to talk about what his country can bring in a tighter trade relationship with the U.S. Oil prices taking a bit of a pounding today. Actually, they're going up. Stocks are taking a pounding as a result. And that's all because of escalating tensions between the U.S. and Iran and the missiles flying on both sides there. On Wall Street, at the closing bell, here were the numbers. The Dow Jones Industrial Average down for the day, 576 points. The high-tech NASDAQ bounced back, not by much. It was up 51 points at the closing bell. The S&P down by 21. This is SRN News.
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16: Tonight, expect partly cloudy skies with a low of 80. Moving into tomorrow, anticipate partly sunny conditions with a chance of a thunderstorm in the afternoon. Temperatures will reach a high of 94 degrees. Tomorrow night, there's a possibility of a thunderstorm in some areas during the evening. Otherwise, it'll be mainly clear and humid with a low of 81. That's your AccuWeather forecast. I'm meteorologist Jason Katarina for AM 860, The Answer.
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18: We got breaking news. President Trump announces the Iran MOU is DOA.
19: 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And now your host, Logan Seculo.
18: Welcome to Seculo. That's right. President Trump just announced, is it NATO? Is it NATO?
20: He's at the NATO summit. NATO in Ankara, summit. Turkey.
18: Yeah, we can't say Turkey anymore, right?
20: Turkey A.
18: Yeah. Used to that.
20: Yeah.
18: It's like when
20: the Ukraine war started and they're like, it's Kyiv.
18: Yeah.
20: It's like, no.
18: It's like when your sister
20: never was.
18: Your sister decided to be Carol Beth out of nowhere. You can't be a two name. I hope she's listening. Phone lines are open for you at 1-800-684-3110. President Trump did announce in that moment that he believes, now he said, there are people that want to negotiate. They want to talk through it. We'll have some, you can hear it directly from President Trump's mouth, but saying he believes that the MOU is dead. These people are incredibly difficult to deal with. Shocker. And we're not living up to their word. So let's hear from President Trump about whether the ceasefire is done. This is bite one.
14: Ceasefire over. Is the ceasefire done? Is the MOU dead?
21: It's a very interesting question. To me, I think it's over. I don't want to deal with them anymore. They're scum. You know what scum is? They're scum. They're sick people. They're led by sick people. And they're vicious, violent people. And if they had a nuclear weapon, they'd use it. As far as I'm concerned, it's over. I'll speak to our negotiators. They want to negotiate. They're good people. Steve Witkoff, Jared Kushner. But they have to come back to me. As far as I'm concerned, it's just a waste of time dealing with them. They're liars. We make a deal. And they, if I make a deal with him, we have a deal. And he goes out, he talks. We make a deal. Everyone's agreed. No nuclear weapon. We make a deal. They go outside, talk to the press. They say, we never even talked about it. There's something wrong with them. They're cuckoo. As far as I'm concerned, it's over.
18: Yeah. They're cuckoo, everybody. Give me a call. What do you think about this? Are you at all shocked that President Trump would make this statement so clearly, saying to him, the MOU is dead, that the ceasefire is over? I want to hear from you. 1-800-684-3110. We got more from President Trump and his meetings there. We got a packed show, to be honest with you. We got a great video presentation our team put together for this special Independence Week that we are still celebrating right now. Remember that we are celebrating. All donations are doubled right now. If you go to aclj.org, and also if you are one of those first 100 people to give over that $250 threshold at Independence, I'm sorry, at aclj.org/USA during this Independence Week, you get those special gifts, the cooler bag and the challenge coin, the ACLJ branded America 250 co-branded challenge coin and cooler bag. So get that at aclj.org. But beyond that, just make a donation of any kind. We appreciate it. During these special months, our donations are doubled and matched by incredible ACLJ supporters and ACLJ champions. So I encourage you to do that today.
22: That's right. And we're going to get more into this as we go on. Why did the president say it's dead? This is as the U.S. military hit more than 80 targets last night. This is after Iran decided to strike some ships in the Strait of Hormuz that were trying to transit that strait. And what do we find out? The U.S. military was ready to spring into action, hitting 80 targets. There's a lot more to break down about that. What is the end game for Iran here? What does the president think is going to happen? Well, he doesn't think we're going to get to a deal as of today.
18: Yeah, and what does military relationship militarily look like now? What are we doing here? If the ceasefire is over, what is the prerogative of America at this point? What do you think? 1-800-684-3110. Again, it has been a very contentious subject for a lot of people on the right and the left. The war in Iran. If now we are at the point where once again the MOU is done, the ceasefire is effectively over, according to the president, what is it going to look like? President Trump, I believe, will be speaking soon as well. We'll keep an eye on that after they're saying new strikes have happened in Iran. So we'll discuss a bunch of that coming up. And we're also going to hear from Jeff Balaban, our ACLJ Jerusalem team member, who is going to be actually joining us from Washington, D.C. My brother Jordan just walked in the studio. He'll be here in this segment too. So we got a packed show. Be a part of it today. And I encourage you once again, special week, Independence Week. Donations are doubled of any kind at aclj.org. I want you to do that today. And we got about four lines open. 1-800-684-3110. Be right back.
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18: Well, Welcome back to Seculo. We got some phone lines open for you. 1-800-684-3110. I do see a bunch of you are just joining us right now. President Trump is declaring that the MOU, that Iran deal, is dead. President Trump is speaking right now in Turkey at NATO. Let's make sure that there's anything we need to pop in that we could pop in live, because I know a lot of you would like to hear if there's any sort of updates or anything news happening right now, because there's been some movement in Iran.
22: That's right. So yesterday there was news that Iran had struck three ships, shipping vessels, that were going through the Strait of Hormuz. That's a violation of the MOU. And remember what MOU even stands for. That is Memorandum of Understanding. That is, here's what we agree to, our mutual understanding of what the status quo will be during this period of negotiating to a final deal.
18: It was a pre-agreement.
22: Right. And so they were saying, we mutually agree.
18: It's a deal memo.
22: We're not going to attack ships in Strait of Hormuz. This is now the multiple times since signing of the MOU that Iran has struck vessels in the Strait of Hormuz. The United States struck back last night with 80 targets hit. This was both air defenses. It was along that coastline, their capacity to launch these attacks. And even other Gulf nations were calling out the Iranians. So Qatar, Saudi Arabia, and UAE, which were where the ships were from, were saying, hey, this is a violation and this cannot stand. Now we have the president at NATO at a time where the world is thinking about foreign policy, is thinking about the alliances of the United States. He's, as you said, speaking right now at the end of this 2-day summit. He'll be returning to Washington soon. Also, Iran was having their major funeral for the Ayatollah finally, because they had waited for things to settle down so they could actually get it done, so they could have people out and not become another target for the United States. So this is where we're at. They are deciding at the same time to flex their muscles and say, hey, we're still going to hit ships. For what reason? It's unclear why they are even doing this, other than to, I guess, look strong. But what happens? United States hits back, and the president says pretty firmly, and I think we should play this again for those just joining us. This is what he says when they're asking from a reporter, is the ceasefire over? Is the MOU dead? Let's play what the president had to say just moments ago before we were on air.
14: Ceasefire over. Is the ceasefire done? Is the MOU dead?
21: It's a very interesting question. To me, I think it's over. I don't want to deal with them anymore. They're scum. You know what scum is? They're scum. They're sick people. They're led by sick people. And they're vicious, violent people. And if they had a nuclear weapon, they'd use it. As far as I'm concerned, it's over. I'll speak to our negotiators. They want to negotiate. They're good people. Steve Witkoff, Jared Kushner. But they have to come back to me. As far as I'm concerned, it's just a waste of time dealing with them. They're liars. We make a deal, and they, if I make a deal with him, we have a deal, and he goes out, he talks. We make a deal. Everyone's agreed. No nuclear weapon. We make a deal. They go outside, talk to the press. They say, we never even talked about it. There's something wrong with them. They're cuckoo. As far as I'm concerned, it's over.
0: Let me just say, this is what we were concerned about from the beginning.
18: Yeah,
0: with
18: shocker.
0: Any kind of memorandum of understanding with Iran and trying to get to a point where you can actually even have a actual agreement, a full agreement with Iran, is impossible when you have an end times led regime that's whole basis on their version of Shia Islam is to bring about the end times by strike, by a major kind of action. And the biggest action we know of in the world, Logan and Will, still today, is nuclear war.
22: Right.
0: So nuclear war attacks against Israel and then the great Satan, the United States of America, and as we've seen through this conflict, any of its allies, including its other Muslim allies. So for all of those on the right who said, you know what, the president finally saw the light, that he needs to stop listening to the Jewish people in America and the Israelis and Benjamin Netanyahu. No, I think the president just saw the light once again. Those of you saying that things could calm down and the Strait of Hormuz could open normally and the memorandum of understanding was great. By the way, you were the same people who were criticizing the JCPOA when Obama did it. Somehow you switched your mindset, and it lasted even less time because the Iranians are bloodthirsty. like the president said, it is not like dealing with a normal regime. So the moment you get an okay from them, they're still looking at how can we shoot at someone? How can we fire at, it was three vessels in the Strait of Hormuz and just cause disaster? Because they don't care about their own people. They don't care that this is the largest retaliatory strike that we've had since this kind of quieter period. This was the biggest one. And the president didn't say, okay, now we're going to go back to negotiating. He said, I don't think we're going to go back to negotiating, and they should expect more tonight.
22: Exactly, and that's what...
0: That's a lot different than tit for tat, you know, backfire. Right. And, okay, let's get back on track now.
22: Yeah, he did tell the press that I assume that we will strike more tonight. And Jordan, I think, though, this kind of does reveal what the analysis has been on this broadcast for a while, is that... That for so long in Washington, there was this binary choice of either a JCPOA type deal or all out war. And what President Trump has shown is that there's a different path forward. He is very outside the box when it comes to the way he conducts foreign policy, as well as listening to the advisors. When you see what he did, he hit very hard. He showed that there is credible military threat from the United States, and then gave them the opportunity to realize we're not just paying lip service to military threat like past administrations have done on both Republican and Democrat side. He actually showed we will annihilate a large portion of your government multiple tiers down and then give you the opportunity to negotiate. Now, we said the big question is if these three tiers down are still theological in the way that the Ayatollah was. Right. We know they're bought into the system of the government of the Islamic Republic, but are they still the theological ideologues that the Ayatollahs were? Based off this, it appears they are. And right. Then, as President Trump is saying, there's something wrong with them, though, cuckoo. Yeah, it's called this apocalyptic nature of their theology. They are going to be not necessarily a credible negotiating partner. But he did give it that opportunity.
0: Yeah, I mean, there was kind of a hope that, and this sounds strange, but that the Iranian Revolutionary Guards Corps, once you remove an Ayatollah, and you really don't have an active Ayatollah right now, was a business of terror. They were about making money, though. And so if they saw this as a new way to make money without having to be in the part of the business of terror, and they could actually control, run a country.
18: Be the world's villain.
0: Yeah, they wouldn't necessarily have to do that anymore. So yeah. They wouldn't have to always look behind their back to see if they're about to be taken right. out by someone who was on their team and kind of change their business model. And what we have seen is they have done the opposite of that hope. They have stayed on track and even gotten more aggressive. I'd say in a way, not just aggressive, but also what they are putting their people through. The people of Iran through, it's recklessness, because by firing at these three ships, you have now unleashed the U.S. military and all of its allies in the Middle East once again to rain down on Tehran and military sites. And what we know is that there were even more military sites taken out last night, even more Iranian Revolutionary Guard Corps vessels taken out last night. But to those on the right, who thought this memorandum of understanding was it, and we were going to get to some deal. I guess go back to what we were saying, which was, I can't imagine this getting through 60 days. That would be through a hope and a prayer. And even if it did, is it really the deal we wanted? Would they ever abide by it? I hope what the president said, may sound strange, but I hope what the president said is true, that this deal is done and that we move forward with Iran so that they know they're going to get a worse deal next time. And if they keep doing this, it's going to be worse for them, more dangerous for their economy, their country, and at the end of the day, it just gets to be a more and more difficult way forward for the Iranian regime.
18: Yeah, that's right.
22: Yeah, and I want to play this from the president, because I thought this was, it's just a line where even it shows his mindset, which is sometimes humorous.
0: Mindset.
22: Yeah, but let's go ahead and play Bite 9. This is talking about even the Iranians asking for kind of a timeout so they could make sure they could attend the funeral of the Ayatollah. Let's hear from the president.
21: You know, they asked for a timeout. They wanted to go to the funeral of Khomeini, and I said, give it to them. And they start shooting missiles. I mean, it was a crazy thing. Now, we did kill them, so I guess you have to look at it that way, but...
18: He's always trying to find the silver lining here.
22: Right, exactly. He's like, well, I understand it a little.
18: This is insane. We gave them the freedom to go to the funeral. No, we caused the funeral.
0: Yeah. Our word is good. And they lie.
18: Yeah.
0: As the president said, they're liars. They're scumbags. And we've said that time and time again. It's part of their version of Sharia law and the version of Islam that they follow. This is not all Islam. Has that taqiyya in it, which means you can lie to your enemies and that's not somehow violating your faith or sin. And so saying we need a ceasefire during this is great for them. They get to go to their funeral, not worry about bombs, missiles being dropped.
18: Yeah.
0: At the same time,
18: doing it to everyone else.
0: They know, hey, this is a great time for us to start shooting at boats.
18: Phone lines are open for you. What do you think? Of course, this is obviously going to cause some strain even within conservatives and the political nature of everything. How does this new response now from President Trump saying that the deal is done, how's that going to play out? 1-800-684-3110.
1: We've witnessed monumental legal victories from defending the 14th Amendment and protecting our sacred American right to vote, the overturning of Roe versus Wade, and standing up for the religious liberty of our kids and seniors. But even with the many historic wins we've achieved, the battle is far from over. The attacks on our constitutionally protected rights persist. Countless unborn babies remain in jeopardy, and across the globe, innocent Christians are being targeted and killed across this country and around the world. 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
18: Welcome back to Secula. We actually got a lot of calls coming in. We're going to take some of those as well as we head into this segment because we have also a great video our ACLJ team put together that I don't want to make sure that you guys don't miss. And don't go anywhere during it. You know, it is a very special video for specifically these weeks. And we have a very special Independence Week. You know, we're all coming off of the 250th celebration of America. And I kind of thought, you know, how long would that last? I think it lasted until about Monday. And I feel like we've moved on. The World Cup, I think, kind of was the final.
22: It could have continued.
18: It could have continued if the team had won. And then I think knowing that that is over, I feel like a lot of the 250 celebration, not for us though. We're keeping it going for Independence Week. That's why donations of $250 or more right now at aclj.org/USA. Not only are they matched, so you get up to $500 in terms of donation, but you get a special challenge coin and a cooler bag. So make sure you get that. Will, what is this video though before we start off
22: here? So this is one we put together and it goes kind of digging into where our rights come from. We know we've had these discussions over these past months if we've heard politicians and members of the media scoff at the idea that our rights come from God. And so we put together this special presentation. You'll see some familiar faces and we wanted to go ahead and run this for you. And we'll hope you enjoy this and we'll be back after this video.
3: Our rights come from God, not from the Constitution, or legislation, or a petition, or anywhere else. This isn't a fringe idea, it's a foundational belief put on paper 250 years ago in America's Declaration of Independence, endowed by their Creator with certain unalienable rights. Jefferson wrote it, and it is one of the most iconic, recognizable, and powerful sentences in the world. So why, then, does it seem that so many people in America today don't agree with it, or at least don't understand it?
4: The notion that rights don't come from laws and don't come from the government but come from the creator. That's what the Iranian government believes. It's a theocratic regime that bases its rule on Shia law and targets Sunnis, Baha'is, Jews, Christians, and other religious minorities. And they do it because they believe that they understand what natural rights are from their creator.
5: Those voices have seeked to distort the self-evident truth that we know so well, that our founders boldly proclaimed in the Declaration, that our rights do not derive from the government. They come from you, our creator and heavenly father.
6: Is this him putting God over the Declaration of Independence?
4: So the statement that our rights do not come from our laws or our governments is extremely troubling.
22: Politicians like Senator Kaine, who ran for vice president just 10 years ago, and journalist Katie Turr, who has a national news platform, probably wouldn't take such positions if their opinions were on the fringe of culture or unpopular. Because political discourse is, generally, a reflection of the values and beliefs of the culture it represents. But do people really believe our rights come from somewhere other than God? Just how popular is that viewpoint? We decided to send our team to ask just that.
7: The Bill of Rights in the Constitution. I think just being a basic human should be where our rights come from.
8: Our founding fathers.
9: The people.
26: I think the Constitution.
27: Beginning in England in the Magna Carta, that was a good start.
28: The Constitution, the Bill of Rights.
29: The history of people making mistakes and realizing what we need as a society.
30: The law of the land, so I think it comes from the Constitution, you know, things of that nature. So sure.
22: That's a harsh reminder of how important it is to pass down the biblical values that are enshrined in our founding documents. The ACLJ still believes, no matter what culture may say, our rights come only from our Creator.
31: What the government does is ensures that the rights that we are endowed with by God are enforced, meaning we are human beings who are put on this earth and created by a higher power. And whether you're a Christian or you're a Muslim or you're a Jew, it doesn't matter, right? God is the reason why we're here, to exist on this earth, to do good, and to make our fellow man better. And I think that's very, very important. And our founders were very intentional about that, right? They wanted to make sure that everyone understood that our country was probably the first country in the history of Earth to sort of reverse that and say that human beings have free will that is endowed to them by God. And it is the government's job to make sure that it is creating a society where those rights are able to be expressed by every single one of the citizens. And when you look at sort of the ways in which our country is failing, I think a lot of it can be linked directly back to a straying from faith and a straying from the idea that being faithful and trusting that your life is in the hands of a higher power and trusting that our government was created under the auspices of the same higher power, it doesn't mean that I have to disrespect somebody for being an atheist. But it does mean that we have a government that was created to ensure that an atheist's rights are equal to that of a Christian or a Jew or of a Muslim. And so faithfulness doesn't know a specific creed, but our government was so smart to use the basis of the Christian faith in order to make sure that everyone's rights, particularly their rights to worship and their rights to speak, were always going to be protected at all costs. I mean, there's a reason why it's our First Amendment, and the reason why it is our First Amendment is because it's the most important one for building a proper society. Every single word that you find in the Constitution and in our founding documents can be applied to all the new technological changes and things that happen in society, but they all get back to those founding Christian principles that they said were the best way for a society to govern itself. And it doesn't mean you have to be Christian, like I said before, but it does mean that those guiding principles should be guiding all the decisions that are being made in every single legislature across this country. And I think that's what's so genius, is it gives the kind of wiggle room for our laws to change, but for our founding principles to remain rock solid and to never change.
18: At the end of the day, it doesn't matter what we believe about the origins of our rights if we aren't willing to defend them.
3: You see, if our rights indeed come from God and are recognized in our laws and constitution, then it's our responsibility to make sure they're exercised freely and enforced as written. Because history teaches us that our constitution is only as powerful as the people and efforts to uphold it. It's why when a street preacher legally comes under attack in Chicago for practicing his First Amendment rights, the ACLJ jumps into action. We aren't just defending that preacher, we're defending his right and ensuring it can be freely applied and exercised by all Americans. Otherwise, that God-given right is trampled and destroyed. At the Constitutional Convention in Philadelphia, Benjamin Franklin famously called America a republic, if you can keep it. Now, 2.5 centuries later, the ACLJ remains dedicated to keeping our beautiful constitutional republic and all our rights as one nation under God.
18: Welcome back. Sure, you may have heard me say it's at the end. I was making sure it was the end. Phone lines are open before you hit 1-800-684-3110. Our team put together that incredible video, took to the streets, did all of that work, and we make sure that in these moments, in something like these special weeks that we are able to offer here at the ACLJ, where all donations, not just the donations of $250 or more, but all donations are doubled because there's ACLJ supporters. 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It's on ACLJ.org, the ACLJ app, on Rumble. However you get streaming media, we are there as well on the Salem News Channel. And later on, however you get your podcasts, we're there immediately. So whether you're listening at 12 to 1 p.m. Eastern time, or you're listening sometime later on or watching sometime later on, we want you to be a part of the full show. And of course, you can always give us a call too at 1-800-684-3110. We're going to take some calls coming up. We'll be here by Jeff Balaban also. Packed back half coming right up.
9: With SRN News, I'm Keith Peters in Washington. The U.S. military says it's carrying out another round of strikes on Iran after the Islamic Republic attacked ships in the Strait of Hormuz a day earlier. The announcement on Wednesday came hours after President Trump threatened to unleash more military action against Iran after saying that the Iranian attacks signaled the end of the ceasefire. Questions surrounding Democrat Graham Plattner have left a crucial U.S. Senate race unsettled just months before the midterm elections. Plattner was accused by a former girlfriend of sexual assault, leading Democrats to call on him to step down. Plattner has denied the allegation and so far has been mum on whether he will quit the race. On Wall Street, the Dow down by 576 points. More details at SRN News.
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13: Tonight, expect a chance of a thunderstorm in some areas early in the evening, then becoming mainly clear and humid. The low will be around 81. Tomorrow will bring partly sunny skies and warm conditions with temperatures matching the record high set back in 1992, reaching a high of 96. In the evening, it'll be partly cloudy, warm and humid with a low near 81. That's your AccuWeather forecast. I'm meteorologist Jason Caterina for AM 860, The Answer.
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18: Welcome to Seculo, second half hour. Logan here. We got Jordan in the studio, Will, of course, and phone lines because we want to hear from you. 1-800-684-3110. President Trump's talking right now. Just according to the Chiron on Fox News, Trump says Trump Iran is a little crazy. That's what they're...
22: the understatement of the century.
18: Is that the real quote? Now, here...
22: I mean, he called them cuckoo.
18: He said said cuckoo.
0: Use the word scum.
18: Scum, cuckoo, all the top words. He knows all the best words. It is interesting because you don't want to be like... President Trump clearly had to know this. We've been saying this. He knows that they were going to be not good faith negotiators here. Did he have just hope that this is how things were going to go and that you'd have people in Iran who now, when they've seen the destruction we can cause, go, okay, hold on, you know, waving the white flag here. Let's work out a deal. Like Jordan said, maybe even financially could put Iran in a better place. But all of us have been talking about in the back of our minds, and of course, we've been saying this on the air, by the way. This isn't something we've been secretly saying, which is, especially with us, with Secretary Pompeo, with whoever it may be, saying, yeah, good luck in getting these deals to stick.
22: Well, here's what I think the reality of it is it goes back to what I've said, is that people look at it as you only have one choice. You either have the aggressive, full regime change style war, similar to a war on terror or any of the other regime change wars, or you have a JCPOA, which is no credible threat of military action, and just a piece of paper that is meaningless and not even a treaty. So, what President Trump always goes to show is, hey, there are other ways to do things, right? And with the advisors and with Marco Rubio and those that have been very critical of Iran and wanting regime change, they understand there are different realities. And what you see here, I think, is a part of that. Is that, did President Trump think he could get to a deal? I don't know. Maybe not. Maybe he didn't care. But what he did do, and you can't take away, is he showed whoever is going to be in leadership in Iran, there is a credible threat of military action against them. That they lost all of the top leadership, including the Ayatollah himself, who was seen as untouchable to many in the country for how long he had survived in power. That, especially with all of the assassinations Mossad has done and that we know are public in the Islamic Republic of Iran, they thought he had this invincibility almost, and it clearly was not. It was day one in an airstrike. The Ayatollah is gone. So I think regardless, that credible military threat exists and is real going forward. And right now, you see, their capability is very low. They can cause some annoyances to ships, but it doesn't seem like even the traffic has slowed down. There have been some attacks on ships. Some of these ships haven't even had real problems after the attacks. And what does the U.S. do? It hits them very, very hard after they do this. So I could see a world where the military blockade of them to cripple their economy more goes back into effect. But at the same time, they aren't really causing that much problem, and the world economy is fine, and their capacity to project terror goes away.
18: I'm going to take a call real quick. I've only got a minute, but this will actually lead into the next segment pretty well. Let's go to Robert in Maryland. You've been on hold for a while. You got a minute. You know what you're doing. Go ahead.
1: Yes. Wanted to ask the both of you, do you believe that because of the most recent violation of the Memorandum of Understanding during the ceasefire period, in addition to other violations of the Islamic Republic of Iran, that the president will go back to full military operations? Here's why I ask that. During the time of the ceasefire period with the Memorandum of Understanding, we have even more intelligence gathering on the Islamic Republic, Islamic Revolutionary Guard Corps, the Majlis Militia, and other leaders within the Republic itself. We have more understanding of where those leaders are located. Do you believe he'll go back to full military operations and go twice as hard in terms of striking things militarily than he did before?
22: Robert, I think it's yet to be seen. We're going to ask that to Jeff Balaban in the next segment as well. Personally, very quickly, I don't think so right away. I think right now the president is kind of happy with this status quo. We'll be right back.
2: Thank you.
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22: Hello, Will Haynes here, and Logan will be joining us back in just a second. We've got Jeff Balaban joining us from the D.C. studio. Jeff, we're seeing the president now. He's saying we can't allow these lunatics to have a nuclear weapon. He said, I'm not even sure I want an Iran deal anymore. We may go back to war. A lot of questions linger, but once again, this looks a lot more like the art of the deal than the either full-scale type of regime change war or a weak JCPOA. What are your thoughts on the news that we've been covering this morning?
5: Well, as you know, I just came back from Jerusalem, and last week everyone was all abuzz about what's the significance of the MOU, what does this mean? And it's like, honestly, you have to pay attention to who President Trump is, and you have to pay attention to who America's enemies are. And in no way is this document going to hold water for much longer, because the Iranians will not abide by it. And President Trump is always the art of the deal. He is doing what's best for America. And the questions that people are asking, what does this mean going forward? The answer is very simple. Whatever's best for America. And the truth is, I personally believe, as do many of us, that there has to be some way to get to regime change, because it's not about building a democracy like America. It's just recognizing that no matter what follows this regime, it really cannot be worse. They're just dedicated to eradicating America. They are an ongoing threat to the world. And look, the president doesn't want to fight a war. If they really wanted peace, he'd give it to them yesterday. But they're setting the agenda, and their agenda is fight to the death, and President Trump is not going to back down.
22: Once again, though, we're looking at the fact that they've decided to make these strikes against shipping vessels. Even that, it shows the capacity and the bravery of the leadership, I think, has degraded. They're taking cheap shots at easy targets. In violation of the memorandum of understanding, it's crazy for them. But as he said, it seems like they're a little cuckoo, as only this president of the United States could describe an enemy regime. But we look at this, and it is a very important time. He's there at this NATO summit, something that has been a focus of his, the arrangement with NATO and the ability to hold NATO members accountable and say, hey, you got to pay your fair share. At a time where that is the focus, the Iranians causing trouble in the background when NATO hasn't been very helpful, I think it shows that that all along the president's goal of decimating the Iranian regime and not prejudging what that end will be has been the right focus, and he hasn't really wavered in his list of demands for the Iranians.
5: What I think has happened, and this is just based on observation, what I'm hearing here in Washington, what I hear in Jerusalem, is that there was an attempt to very strategically and surgically target the worst actors of the regime to see if there could be a cadre of, if not truly moderate, but at least people who weren't as nuts as the president says they are. And that was the attempt. Right now, it's not looking great, but maybe they'll take a lesson. I'm skeptical, but I think the president will, you know, look, the president doesn't want a war. He wants peace. He's always wanted peace. Everybody wants peace. The Iranians, they're the ones who are setting the agenda here, and their agenda seems to be war. And so if these people aren't reasonable, then they're going to be gone. And sooner or later, we will have a reasonable Iran to deal with is the hope and the prayer, and I believe it's going to happen.
18: that's interesting, Jeff, too. The fact that you even say, hey, I believe it's going to happen. I think for a lot of us, we've been skeptical the whole time. And I think rightfully so, because we've dealt with the last, you know, 60 years of history where we've dealt with all of this that is unfolded. Of course, the last decade of history, or 15 years, 20 years of history, where even when you start getting these deals on paper, the fact that they've even held as long as they have temporarily, 30 days or whatever it may be, is shocking sometimes when you are dealing with these kind of regimes. But to have President Trump make such a strong statement to come out and say, you know, it's over, I think that there's no way we're moving forward here. It's going to be a wake up call, even to, I think, the conservative base. You wouldn't say the conservative base, but more of the alt-right base that has thought for the last few weeks President Trump kind of saw the light in terms of his dealings with the Middle East and Israel.
5: Right. Well, first of all, I want to be clear. I'm not suggesting that the current, whatever they are, rulers, however organized they are going to make peace.
18: Yeah.
5: I mean that Iran is going to get to that place, whether it's with this regime or with another one. And that's what they're going to have to learn, because Donald Trump is not going to back down. They're hoping they could outlast him. I don't think he's going to do that, because what he recognizes and what the alt-right does not seem to want to acknowledge is this kind of an Iran as a threshold nuclear threat is an existential threat to the United States of America, more than to Israel, more than to other Arab nations or to Arab nations in the Middle East. Why? It has to do with their ability and our liability. We have a certain vulnerability.

0: Washington, D.C. Obviously, you join us from all over the place, whether you're in Jerusalem, New York, D.C. It's great to see you in the studios there at our office on Capitol Hill. But you're there for meetings to continue the work. The same work you do in Jerusalem, you're doing with American officials and leaders here. Tell us a little bit about that. But also, it's important. I want people to know that you were at a 4th of July celebration in Israel just a few days ago. And that that reminder that many of our great friends around the world celebrate our independence as well. So I want to give you a moment, just talk about the work you're doing and even that event that you were able to celebrate America's birthday, even though you weren't necessarily here.
1: Sure. Well, Washington, in this case, I'm here at some meetings on the subjects we work on a great deal here, about not just anti-Semitism, but again, the attack on Judeo-Christian culture, the attack on the things we hold so dear that are embodied by our Constitution that's going on right now. And it used to be just from one side of the aisle and from one end of the political and ideological spectrum. Now it's from the other extreme as well. And so working with what we still hope and believe is the broad base of Americans who love this country and understand the truth, we're working to really make sure that America is strong in this regard. And that's part of the meetings that I'm having here. And I know I'm being a little vague, but those are the natures of the meetings. That's the nature of the concern here, that we keep strong during this period of time. And we know what we stand for as America and aren't being overwhelmed.
2: Jeff, do you think finally...
1: Yeah, the other side I really do love to share is, so on July 1st, because July 4th was a Saturday, which is Shabbat, and Israel is, you know, people are celebrating Shabbat or observing Shabbat, so there aren't a lot of public activities. But on July 1st, the Thursday before, there was days of celebration. So it started, there was at the foreign ministry there, there was a big, beautiful ceremony where Ambassador Huckabee and the foreign minister Gideon Saar and the mayor of Jerusalem were present. And Ambassador Huckabee and the foreign minister signed the lease, the 99-year lease for the permanent move of the embassy in Jerusalem. It's beautiful. It's wonderful. It is $1. And Mike Huckabee took out a dollar. He held it up proudly and he handed it off. And he said, here you go. Here's the dollar. It's honestly the best land deal Americans have done probably since Manhattan. And this, it was a wonderful celebration. And you really felt the fusion of America's greatness and the love that Israel has for the United States, not just because of this moment and what's happening and America's such a great ally, but it's because Israel recognizes that America was founded on the very same principles that they took from the Bible, which is the story of the Jewish people. And of course, the story now being reborn in Israel. And there's really that sense. Then to a July 4th party, which I go to every year if I'm there, which is held in a private house, but many government ministers come. Ambassador Huckabee was there. The ambassadors always come. Many other foreign dignitaries from around the world actually came to celebrate July 4th. It was splendid. It was everything you'd imagine. Country music, patriotic music, big barbecue, great blowout. But it's all overlooking this beautiful view of the old city of Jerusalem. It was really a very special way to celebrate what represents the greatness of America as Judeo-Christian civilization from half a world away.
3: Jeff, thanks for joining us. And look, we saw those celebrations actually happening all over the world.
0: Right.
3: I think that was really interesting, too. It wasn't just, I mean, obviously you have Israel, which has a close connection to the United States of America. Maybe it's a little more expected that you would have some patriotism there. A lot of Americans that live in Israel or are dual citizens. But you saw this happening all over the world. They were celebrating America.
2: And the world who's visiting here for the World Cup.
3: Yeah, we talked about that. Yeah.
2: This whole image that they heard about the United States has been flipped totally, you know, 180, because they said, oh, I heard this about America. It's dangerous. Yeah. This is that. This is the best place in the world.
3: Yeah.
2: You've seen that from especially young people, because they're posting on social media. They've heard their news. They've heard from their parents and the older folks, and they see the anti-American news in their own countries.
3: That's why I always say, when you turn on the news visit, there, you see Donald Trump on their news.
2: Yeah, but when you actually visit, you see what makes America so exceptional.
3: Yeah,
2: and they're seeing it.
3: It's been very fun to watch. With that being said, the next segment, it's all about you. Give me a call. We got one line open, 1-800-684-3110. Some of you have been hold for a long time, like Franklin in California, you've been hold for a half hour. I'm going to get to you. So Franklin, Ray, Paul, Bill, Patrick. A lot of strong names. A lot of short, tight names.
0: Yep.
3: Bill, Paul, Ray, a couple other. Benjamin Franklin. I mean, that's a strong name. That's right. A patriotic name, really. Yeah. Patrick, I'm sure it's a famous Patrick's.
0: Patrick Henry.
3: Yeah. There you go. We'll be right back with more on Seculo, but hey, we are in the middle of that Independence Week right now, and I want you to be a part of it at ACLJ.org. 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
4: Welcome back to Seculo. It's time for your calls. We have had a lot of them call in, and we still got some lines open. As we take calls, I'll open up. You got a couple minutes to call in. 1-800-684-3110. Franklin's call. Let's kick it off first. Franklin, California. Been home for a long time watching on the Salem News Channel. Appreciate it. Franklin, go ahead.
5: First of all, I respect greatly what you guys at the ACLJ are doing. I'm 100% behind the president. I wish he would not use terms like cuckoo when he speaks to the public. It only damages his credibility. Now, there are three distinct groups in Iran, distinct groups that believe they run the country, or they used to. There's the clerics that used to have a lot of clout. There's the government agents, the parliament people, who are doing the negotiating right now. And there's the IRGC, who now have pushed the clerics out, and they have all the power, and they have the guns, okay? Now, they're like a cat hanging on a wire 1,000 feet above the canyon. They know that if they let go, they're all going to die. However, only half of them believe they're going to get virgins in heaven, okay? There's only one way out of this. I've been watching feeds from Iran. After the Ayatollah's funeral, there are groups that attended the Ayatollah's funeral who were trying to kill the government agents. They were trying to stone them to death, okay? There's great, massive infighting going on in Iran right now. There's only one way out of this. At some point in time, maybe the president knows this, maybe he doesn't. At some point in time, maybe it's past, maybe it'll come tomorrow, maybe it'll come in a couple of weeks. He's going to have to significantly arm the Iranian people so they
6: Franklin,
5: can fight
6: yeah,
5: for their
6: freedom. I think your analysis to a great deal, I agree a lot with about the three groups. And yes, I think the clerics only were in control because the Ayatollah himself is a cleric in nature. The supreme leader was a theologian. He was a clerical leader. But in reality, the economy and the military and all of the real power in Iran was always held together by the IRGC. And they were waiting for their moment, and this is it. And I think that is why President Trump was wondering, you know, could it be different since the IRGC, as you even referenced, less theological than the group of clerics, but there is infighting. You saw the Ayatollah, the new supreme leader, didn't even attend his father's funeral. The other siblings and people that are related to the Ayatollah were upset by some of the choices of things like the music that was played at the funeral. There's a lot of unrest, and I think that is part of why the president is capitalizing on all of this now. But yeah, I think at the end of the day, you'll never have forever peace when there is an Islamic Republic of Iran, no matter who is in charge. Yeah, so thank you for calling, Franklin.
7: So long as the Islamic Revolutionary Guards Corps. I mean, the IRGC, until they are taken out, and they're either taken out one of two ways, militarily, and the people have to do it, in Iran because they have to be so damaged and their operations so damaged, their ability to move money around the world, the shipping that they're involved in, their non-terror funding, that they, how they make money give out to those terrorist groups, that has to be completely disrupted. Or they have to completely reform and say, you know what? The world's giving us this chance to not have to be the Revolutionary Guards Corps. We like being multimillionaires and billionaires. Yeah. I don't see them changing that way. I think that they've kind of showed us that they are in lockstep with the ideology. So it looks like it would have to take military actions as well as the Iranian people rising up to get rid of the... So long as that Revolutionary Guard is there, I just don't see a peaceful Iran for many years. It may have moments of peace, but not for long-term peace.
8: I want to go to Patrick, who is an ACLJ champion in Texas. Patrick, go ahead.
9: Hey, this is Pat. I believe that if you look back at the Iraq and Iran war, Iran threw a million of their young people into that battle. They don't care about people. They don't care about human life. So I would believe that we will eventually have to go in on the ground and wipe them out. When we go in, hand weapons to the citizenry to you know, back us up, or we back them up.
8: Yeah, Patrick, I think there's been some hope that that would happen in some ways. Look, it may look very different. It already is looking very different from a military aspect, just based on technology. We got to remember where things have moved forward.
6: Well, and I think also, Patrick, you bring that up, is that Iraq is actually doing pretty well.
8: Yeah, you don't hear much.
6: It went through a tough time, and it took a while to get there. But yeah, Iraq's actually doing pretty well economically, stability. ISIS was a big threat, but that was thankfully to the United States, the coalition, and President Trump. That threat was put down. But Afghanistan was a disaster because of how it was left by and abandoned by Joe Biden and his regime. But Iraq actually isn't in the worst spot. Was it the most successful war of all time? No, there's a lot of criticism of it still. But doing pretty good at this moment.
7: I think what we see is that when Iran has to focus on itself, they can't be as helpful to their terror proxies. So their Shia proxies inside Iraq don't get as much support. So they have to kind of pull back in their, I'd say, their aggressiveness. They may be there defensively, but they're not taking as aggressive steps in the continuing terror attacks. Same thing with Hezbollah. Hezbollah has tried to like prove it can survive without Iran or while Iran is facing a major conflict. And of course, Hamas, which has been completely decimated. So what we've seen is that Iran on the world stage has lost influence, significant influence in the region. Right now, they're trying to hold on to the influence inside their own country. What I mean is the rulers of Iran, the Revolutionary Guard Corps.
8: I want to take one last call. Ray in Pennsylvania. Ray, you're on the air. Hey, Bill and Paul, I'm sorry I'm not going to be able to get to you today. Ray, you got about a minute. Go ahead.
10: That's all I need. Thank you. We've given, not just we, the world has given Iran 50 years to build up their munitions underground and their storage facilities. It's time now. President Trump has given them an additional 3 months. It's time now to end this. Go in, take out the IRGC and the current regime, and just put an end to this, or this will never stop. In 6 months, we'll be talking about the same thing. The only difference is we'll be talking about our problems with the upcoming elections and how it's going to affect
8: us. What I can't agree with you here, and I think this has all been played out so publicly in terms of negotiating, back on track, off track, the ceasefires, that has become a little mentally exhausting. And I think that becomes exhausting to people. If this was all happening behind the scenes and we just thought the conflict was sort of at a pause, you know, I don't think we would have this. It's that President Trump is, you know, very talkative, as we've seen even today. It will tell you how he's feeling in the moment, even if it's not reflective of what's actually happening all the time. And with that, it can become a little taxing on the American people. So you are right. That it feels like we're going to be in an endless loop of this forever. We talk, we negotiate, and it doesn't feel like it ever comes to an end. And it feels like the consensus today from our callers, which is, what can we do to actually get this over with? And can we just go in and finally be done? We'll see what happens. That being said, it's Independence Week. We're celebrating here at the ACLJ, the 250th of America. And with that, if you give over $250 at ACLJ.org/USA, you get that special ACLJ 250 cooler bag and coin. 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
13: With SRN News, I'm Keith Peters in Washington. Folks in Kentucky and across the country are waiting for word on why Republican Senator Mitch McConnell has been in the hospital for almost a month.
14: Senator McConnell has been in the hospital now for more than 3 weeks since June 14th. The exact reason not disclosed by his office. However, McConnell's staff has said he continues to improve. McConnell has also spoken by phone with other senators, including Majority Leader John Thune and Senator John Barrasso. McConnell, who is 84, has had a history of health issues, including triple bypass surgery back in 2003.
13: Correspondent Laura Winters reporting. After a highly eventful session of Supreme Court rulings, two justices will testify before Congress next week. Correspondent Bernie Bennett has more.
15: Justices Amy Coney Barrett and Elena Kagan will testify before the House Appropriations Committee July 14th about the budget for the Supreme Court. Barrett is considered part of the conservative wing of the court. Kagan is considered part of the court's liberal wing. While the hearing concerns the court's budget, House committee hearings have been known to go off topic. The high court heard and decided high-profile cases this session on immigration, presidential power, and the federal bureaucracy. So committee members might use some of their allotted time to ask about those rulings. Bernie Bennett in Washington.
13: President Trump has announced at a NATO summit in Turkey that the U.S. will allow Ukraine to manufacture Patriot air defense systems. The decision marks a significant shift as the U.S. had previously resisted this move. Mr. Trump also praises NATO members for increasing defense spending and plans to lift Syria's terrorism designation. The president met with Ukrainian President Zelensky, expressing optimism that their war with Russia could soon be over. On Wall Street, the Dow down by 576 points. This is SRN News. The Presbyterian Church USA goes all in for transgenderism.
16: Delegates to the denomination's General Assembly have voted overwhelmingly for a statement supporting sex change operations on children and condemning states that have banned such procedures. The PCUSA is the largest Presbyterian denomination in the country, but it has been losing members and congregations for years as its leadership has embraced the LGBT agenda, including the ordination of homosexuals and gay marriage. Michael Harrington reporting.
13: Planned Parenthood is again billing Medicaid for services other than abortion after being cut off for most of a year. The defunding, which was mandated in President Trump's tax policy of 2025, has expired, and Congress has yet to renew it. However, the restored funding does not mean the battle over federal abortion policy has ended, and not all services that were cut will return. This is SRN News. Here's the Wall Street Business Report.
17: The International Monetary Fund has modestly downgraded its outlook for the world economy this year, citing the energy shock caused by the Iran war.
18: Fallout from the conflict is being tempered somewhat by booming investment in AI and other tech. The IMF now expects the global economy to expand by a sluggish 3% this year, down from 3.5% last year, and from the 3.1% forecast issued back in April. The war pushed up energy prices, squeezing business and consumers. The IMF now expects oil prices to be up nearly 32% this year. Rich Thomason reporting.
17: The Postal Service hikes business mailing rates Sunday, with marketing mail, nonprofit mail, and periodicals all seeing increases that could raise costs for direct mail advertisers, publishers, and other high-volume mailers. For the Wall Street Business Report, I'm Bob Agnew.
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28: Tonight, expect a chance of thunderstorms early on, followed by mainly clear skies and high humidity. The temperature will drop to 81. Tomorrow will bring partly sunny skies and warm conditions, possibly reaching the record high set in 1992 with a high of 96. Tomorrow night will be partly cloudy, warm and humid with a low of 81. That's your AccuWeather forecast. I'm meteorologist Jason Caterina for AM 860.
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31: 888-971-SAGE. 888-971-7243. I am Larry Elder. 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We have an action-packed show for you today, as we do every day. President Trump resumes military strikes against Iran. I told you, just a matter of time. The Prime Minister of Canada admits Trump was right to criticize NATO for taking advantage of America. So wait a second. That plus the General Secretary of NATO saying that Trump was right, that Iran was close to getting a nuclear weapon and he did the world a favor by putting him back? Say it ain't so. More respected around the world than here in the country. We're going to talk to Brandon Tatum, who's been attending the preliminary hearing of the trial of Tyler Robinson, the man suspected of murdering Charlie Kirk. Tatum's been in the courtroom since the beginning of the preliminary hearing. Democrats always talk about racism in the era of Trump. But who, I ask, are the real influential racists? We will talk about this. Graham Platner must drop out of the main Senate race by Monday. And when that happens, and it will, Democrats have until July 27 to place on the ballot a new candidate. But who? And Platner reportedly says he will not drop out until and unless he has a say in picking his successor. New York City Mayor Mamdani says he agrees with Trump in intervening to overturn the red card issued against the American soccer player. Agrees with Trump? Prime Minister of Canada? NATO General Secretary? And now Zoran Mamdani agreeing with Trump? Plus, The Economist, Paul Krugman, says Trump was right about tariffs. I was wrong? Mr. McConnell, I think I'm going to quit while I'm ahead. Texas Senate candidate James Tallarico calls protecting children from so-called gender assignment surgery. He calls it Christo-fascism. That's a new one. Christo-fascism. And Jasmine Crockett, whom he defeated in the Democratic primary, has refused to campaign for him and claimed the primary process was racist. Does this make Crockett an election denier? All of this and more, 888-971-7243, 888-971-SAGE. And again, feel free to call, to disagree. You don't need to lie about why you're calling. And you know who I'm talking about. Now, let's start with the fact that the United States, 2 days in a row now, have launched strikes against Iran that almost immediately violated the so-called terms of the Memorandum of Understanding. This is Fox News, number 62.
0: Now, in terms of on the record, Anderson, they're just pointing to this post from Central Command in which they generally just say that the forces have begun launching a series of powerful strikes. That's key here against Iran to impose heavy costs for targeting and attacking commercial shipping crewed by innocent civilians in an international waterway. That's important because it goes back to what we had heard from a U.S. official that you just mentioned, that this was not proportional response. This was intentionally not a proportional response. For the first time, this was a punishment response. And you can see a clear ramp up here. One, we saw earlier tonight this reimposement of sanctions on Iran selling oil. This was considered a big deal. We thought this was the sole retaliation, particularly given the fact that President Trump is currently in Turkey, a country that borders Iran, a country that has intercepted at least one ballistic missile from Iran during this conflict. So we thought it was just going to be that. Then you see this escalation in attacks by the United States. We are hearing that this seems to be the U.S. sending a message to Iran, because this is the second time Iran has broken the ceasefire. And just a reminder, as part of this 60-day ceasefire and this memorandum of understanding, Iran is supposed to escort as much as they can safely commercial vessels. That, in return, gets sanctions lifted as well as the blockade removed from the Strait of Hormuz. Now, of course, we've seen two times, this is the second time, Iran has gone after commercial vessels in the Strait of Hormuz. And the U.S. is responding in kind, or more than in kind, with these quote-unquote punishments to Iran. The big question, how this all plays out tomorrow, particularly as we see these leaders who already opposed the war meeting together with Trump and trying to create some kind of unity, this is clearly now going to be the focal point.
31: She said, this appears to be sending a message. You think? Number 62.
1: Wave that just begun. New attacks in Iran. Correspondent Lucas Tomlinson is live there now, rather in Turkey, with more. Hey, Lucas.
2: Well, good afternoon, Will. For a second consecutive night, U.S. forces are carrying out airstrikes inside Iran. This is something that President Trump said earlier here at a NATO summit in Ankara, Turkey, that would probably happen in response to Iran targeting those three commercial vessels in the Strait of Hormuz. President Trump saying earlier today the ceasefire with Iran is over, but he does not see the war restarting. He did say he could reach back for this on the high seas, Will.
3: And we may put down the blockade. We may put it back, the blockade. And it'll only be a blockade for Iran. Anybody else can have whatever they want.
2: Now, here in Ankara, Trump said behind closed doors, he gets along with most of the other 31 nations.
31: And Trump slammed NATO, he is in Turkey for a NATO summit, for not joining the Iran war. Number 49.
4: Are further troop drawdowns in Europe likely? And are you satisfied with the progress that NATO allies have
3: made? Well, we're going to see. I was very disappointed with NATO. And frankly, if it weren't held in Turkey, where my friend happens to be a very strong leader, a very strong person, it's possible that I wouldn't have attended. I felt I had to attend because of the fact that, you know, I know he's gone all out. It was a big thing to have NATO come to Turkey or any place else. It's a big thing. But we weren't treated well because we did something in Iran. We don't need anybody's help. I didn't even want their help. But before I asked, they said they wouldn't be there. And we've invested trillions of dollars in NATO. Why? To protect European countries and others, Canada, etc. But to protect people, countries from, generally speaking, it used to be the Soviet Union, now it's Russia. And I say that's fine, but you would think that they'd be very willing to do something to help us. And they really weren't. In the case of the United Kingdom, the Prime Minister, I guess he's no longer there, maybe because of this. It was a very unpopular thing he did. He said, no, we'll help after the war is over. I said, I don't need that kind of help. We didn't need any help at all. And in a way, I was testing people. I was testing to see whether or not they'd be there, because I've long said that we help them, but I'm not sure that they'd be there for us. And Italy turned us down, and Germany turned us down, and France turned us down. And it's okay. But, you know, why are we spending hundreds of billions of dollars and they're not there for us? We've always been there for them.
31: And Spain turned us down. Now, there's been a lot of bad blood between the Prime Minister of Canada and Donald Trump. Donald Trump referred to him as the governor of Canada. But guess who is now saying that Trump was right in telling NATO to step up? Canada Prime Minister Mark Carney. Say it ain't so, number 58.
5: For a shift of the burden within NATO, that's appropriate. That is happening. That's gaining momentum. That's part of the point I made to President Trump when we spoke a few days ago, is that it's not just he's winning the argument, he's won the argument. Countries recognize that they need to take more responsibility, see the direct threats. Now, the question for NATO, and the part of what we will discuss and part of the point I will make in the room, with my 3.5 minutes of time.
31: Now think about this. Trump 1.0 at a NATO meeting, at that table, we played this a couple times. He sat there and he blasted them for their failure to pay up to the amount that they pledged to do so, for their willingness to depend on Russia for energy. He said, so you build a pipeline to Russia, becoming more dependent on Russia for energy, and then you want us to defend you in the event that Russia becomes aggressive? It doesn't make any sense. And now you have NATO allies, including the General Secretary of NATO, saying Trump was right. We should step up. 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We continue our discussion about Iran. How many more of our allies are going to say that Donald Trump was right? Again, the NATO Secretary General says Iran was close to getting a nuclear weapon. True or false? Don't go away.

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3: When Abraham Lincoln was elected president in 1860, America stood on the edge of collapse. Over the next 4 years, the Civil War claimed more than 700,000 lives and tested whether our republic could endure. As the war drew to a close, Lincoln looked beyond victory. He looked toward healing. In his second inaugural address, he challenged the nation, "Let us strive on to bind up the nation's wounds, to achieve and cherish a just and lasting peace." Lincoln understood that preserving the greatest experiment in self-government required more than winning a war. It required the character to restore what had been broken. More than 160 years later, America still faces division. The question is not whether we'll disagree. The question is whether we still have the wisdom and the character to heal together.
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0: with SRN News. I'm Keith Peters in Washington. The U.S. carried out another round of strikes on Iran on Wednesday, hours after President Trump said that recent Iranian attacks on ships in the Strait of Hormuz signaled the end of the fragile ceasefire. The action raised fears that the war in Iran could reignite, coming just a day after the U.S. military hit a variety of military sites and port facilities following Iran's targeting of several merchant vessels off the coast of Oman. Kentucky's governor has written an open letter to Mitch McConnell asking the Republican senator to disclose more about his condition. It's been 3 weeks of silence from the 84-year-old McConnell since he was hospitalized June 14th in Washington, and that's led to rampant speculation about McConnell's prognosis and whether he'll return to the Senate when it reconvenes next week. This
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5: When Abraham Lincoln was elected president in 1860, America stood on the edge of collapse. Over the next 4 years, the Civil War claimed more than 700,000 lives and tested whether our republic could endure. As the war drew to a close, Lincoln looked beyond victory. He looked toward healing. In his second inaugural address, he challenged the nation, "Let us strive on to bind up the nation's wounds, to achieve and cherish a just and lasting peace." Lincoln understood that preserving the greatest experiment in self-government required more than winning a war. It required the character to restore what had been broken. More than 160 years later, America still faces division. The question is not whether we'll disagree. The question is whether we still have the wisdom and the character to heal together.
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7: Tonight, expect a chance of thunderstorms early on, followed by mainly clear skies and high humidity. The temperature will drop to 81. Tomorrow will bring partly sunny skies and warm conditions, possibly reaching the record high set in 1992 with a high of 96. Tomorrow night will be partly cloudy, warm and humid with a low of 81. That's your AccuWeather forecast. I'm meteorologist Jason Caterina for AM 860, The Answer.
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9: This guy, just like Mangione, is just sitting in there, calm. And this is what he wanted to do. He wanted to murder somebody because he hated what the guy believed. Now, Mangione was even more perverse. He killed a guy because of what the guy represented to him. But it really is a sign of the times.
10: Yeah. Yeah. And Chris, this guy, Tyler Robinson, we found out today, before he shot and killed Kirk when he was on the campus, he went to Chick-fil-A. There's a Chick-fil-A right there, right next to where Charlie Kirk was shot in the food court. He sat down, he ate, and he sat down and he enjoyed his meal, and then he shot and killed Charlie Kirk. I mean, it's hard to wrap your mind around that.
9: He is a cold-blooded killer, unless another narrative emerges.
11: 888-971-SAGE, 888-971-7243. I'm Larry Elder. We are Salem News Channel. Well, you can't expect somebody to assassinate somebody on an empty stomach, can you? My guest is the author of Beaten Black and Blue, Being a Cop in America Under Siege. He's host of the podcast called The Officer Tatum Show. Former Tucson police officer, as you well know. Please welcome to the program, Brandon Tatum, entrepreneur extraordinaire.
12: Larry, thank you so much for having me, and it's a pleasure.
11: And Brandon, I mentioned entrepreneur extraordinaire for a number of reasons. You probably don't remember this, but you were at my house several years ago, and you said, Larry, you think someday I could have something like this? I said, Brandon, it is only a matter of time, given your energy, your charisma, your passion, and that you have something to say. I have a mentor, Brandon, good friend of mine. He died a few years ago from Cleveland. His name is Alan Schoenberg. He founded something called Management Recruiters, which is the largest executive recruiting firm in the world, something like 700 offices. So I went to his house. I had one little office and beautiful house. I said, Alan, you think someday I could have something like this? He said, oh, just a matter of time, given your drive, your energy, your intelligence. I said the same thing to you. Now, Brandon, was I right or was I right?
12: Now, you were 100% right. I'm glad you reminded me of that because, you know, I do remember back when I first came to your house and I will tell you, Larry, I don't want to put your business out here, but man, I said, you know, Larry Elder is very humble, man. You know, I didn't know nothing about, you know, radio or nothing of that nature. And so I thought you probably stayed in a, you know, 20 square foot house in a very humble life, man. I saw that big old crazy house and I said, God, dang. I said, you know, one day, I didn't know doing radio could do this, man. So no, I'm glad you said that because you did speak life and it and gave me a belief system and say, you know what, if Larry, and I trust your wisdom and you have a lot of experience, you've done it already. And you tell me, hey man, it's only a matter of time. That really gave me the motivation to say, you know what, I can do this. And you know, I guess I can announce it. I got a big old house too. So,
11: well, Brandon, had I known that my property taxes and my insurance would triple because of these fires, I'd probably be in Texas or Florida right now. But let's get to the point. You have attended this preliminary hearing. First of all, how did you get in? How difficult is it to get into the room?
12: Well, I was invited by the Kirk family. So Erica Kirk called me and said, hey, I want you to come and represent the family and be here. And for multiple reasons, obviously as a support to her and then also to represent the truth, because people are saying all kind of crazy, outlandish things out there. And so being someone who does, you know, social media and promotes the truth and has been consistent over time, I think she wanted me to be there to hear everything mm-hmm. from start to finish and be able to report on it.
11: Let's talk about some of the crazy outlandish things people have been saying. We don't need to name names, but this business that somehow he wasn't really assassinated, that somehow Turning Point USA had a role in it. Some of this crazy stuff that's been said.
12: Yeah, Larry, it's evil. I can't say it any other way. Well, it's multifaceted because some people are just ignorant and they believe everything that they hear and they don't do any research or anything. So it's that level of a class of people. And then you have people who know better, but they still spew the crazy stuff. And they're really doing a disservice to Charlie Kirk. They're doing a disservice to his family. They're doing a disservice to justice for him, because the more crazy lunatic stuff that they spew, it taints the jury. And there are going to be a lot of people out here completely confused. I mean, Larry, I'm in the courtroom right now. Like, the evidence is being presented to the world and people are still saying, oh, it's all a lie. It's all made up. This is a pony show or whatever. Mm-hmm. That Tyler Robinson is really not even the killer. It's like, it's very disappointing to a certain degree. And I'm hoping to God that people would just take a step back and they would say, hey, look, I'm looking for evidence. I really want justice, no matter what side of the fence you're on. And they would observe the evidence and be impartial with it and come to a reasonable conclusion based on what they see.
11: Brandon, we just have a minute left in this segment. This is a preliminary hearing, which means the prosecution just has to show that probably a crime was committed and probably this man committed the crime. How strong so far is the evidence that you've seen?
12: Oh, I think it's incredibly strong. And there's a lot of evidence that they still need to put in that'll just knock it out the park and it'll be completely no question whatsoever. But it's been pretty strong. I mean, his parents are the ones that turned him in, and he turn himself in. You know, his parents and him turned himself in. You know, if a person didn't commit the crime, it's highly unlikely that they would voluntarily turn themselves in when they didn't even have a name. They didn't even have really a suspect other than a slight description. And so him turning himself in was huge. Him being on campus multiple times is huge. The video that you're showing right now was one that they presented today. He has the exact same outfit on as when he, well, at least a similar outfit as when he did the assassination, where they have him on video going in and out the parking garage. I mean, it's an open and shut case. They just need to finish the case strong, make sure they present the evidence, and make sure the judge has to make sure that his constitutional rights are being observed so that later on they don't go and say, hey, we're going to have a, you know, the appeals court is going to appeal the findings were.
11: We're going to take a break, Brandon. Hearing. When we come back, I want to hear, what do you think the possible defense is going to be? Brandon Tatum is my guest, 888-971-SHGA.
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0: last 10 years, they put 17 people to death.
1: Wow. What made me think that you guys had a firing squad? I thought I read that somewhere.
0: No, maybe because we're kind of like the Wild Wild West, to be quite honest, in Arizona.
1: Right.
0: And so we do a lot of other things like that. We have constitutional carry and different things of that nature. So I'm actually shocked we don't have the firing squad, but we don't have the firing squad. But in Utah, where this situation happened at, it appears that they don't really utilize the death penalty, although they have it on the books. In the last 10 years, they haven't utilized it one time. I don't think anybody has even been put to death in the, well, maybe one person in the last 50 years or 10 years have been put to death, but new convictions in the last 10 years, they haven't convicted anybody of the death penalty, or at least given them.
1: I was thinking about. I was thinking about Utah. I think they've got a, I think they got a firing squad. I could be wrong about that. Anyway, Brandon, talk to me about Erica Kirk.
0: Utah does have a firing squad.
1: Talk to me
0: about. And they rarely use the death penalty.
1: I see. Talk to me about Erica Kirk. I know she was there. Has she been there for, it's been 3 days now, right? The preliminary hearings. Has she been there all 3 days? And I understand, I read somewhere that right before they were going to present some really blatant evidence about the assassination of her husband, she got up and she left.
0: Yeah, I've been there. I've seen Erica Kirk every single day before the trial and during the breaks. We all congregate in a particular room where we can kind of get some water and recap and things like that. So I've been around her the entire time during the long trial days. And for the most part, man, she's holding up. She's got a positive attitude about it, but it does get emotional. I mean, I've seen her break down and cry multiple times while being in the trial. And there has been times where she had to get up in the family. Charlie Kirk's mom and dad, they all had to walk out because it got a little too graphic. You know, they begin to describe how Charlie was killed. That was, I seen Erica and the family walk out during that period. And then right before they actually showed the video or played the audio of Charlie Kirk actually getting shot, Erica Kirk had to walk out of the room. One thing that I do appreciate with the court is that they do give time and space to identify that these things are getting ready to be explained, and it gives the family time to leave the courtroom if they so decide.
1: Brandon, thank you so much for taking the time. Appreciate it. God bless.
0: God bless you, Larry. Thank you.
2: 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We asked Larry Elder what America means to him.
1: America to me means my father was right. Hard work wins. You get out of life what you put into it. Before you moan or groan about what someone did or said to you, go to the nearest mirror, look at it, and say, what could I have done to change the outcome? Finally, no matter how hard you work, how good you are, sooner or later, bad things are going to happen. How you deal with those bad things will tell your mother and me if we raised a man. That's America.
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3: With SRN News, I'm Keith Peters in Washington. A battle is underway in Maine to replace the Democratic Party's nominee for the U.S. Senate.
4: Graham Platner is the Democratic nominee for U.S. Senate in Maine, but some Democrats are waiting for him to resign. Platner has denied the allegations, but hasn't said whether he'll step aside for another Democrat to run against Republican Senator Susan Collins in November. Among the possible replacements, Maine Governor Janet Mills and former state health official Nirav Shah. There's no mechanism for Democrats to remove Platner from the ballot, and his deadline to withdraw is July 13th at 5 p.m. I'm Donna Warder.
3: Former Wisconsin Judge Hannah Dugan was spared from prison Wednesday for ushering a Mexican defendant out of her courtroom to evade U.S. Immigration and Customs Enforcement agents. Attorney Jason Luke Zach says he's glad that Judge Dugan was spared from prison.
5: She's lost so much throughout this process. The collateral consequences to her were great, and we appreciate that the judge took that into consideration whenever he sentenced her to a fine only in this case.
3: A federal judge fined her $5,000 and cited her otherwise law-abiding life in issuing the sentence. Kentucky's governor has written an open letter to Mitch McConnell.